0: didn't share what those were, driving a white van that drove into a crowd near Berlin's massive Pride Festival Saturday night. German officials say all the evidence points to this being an Islamist terrorist attack because the suspect is a known radicalized member in Islamic circles.
1: Officials say others may be involved. Americans are dealing with the effects of a heat dome. For the second straight day, at least 40 million people were under extreme heat warnings. 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
2: Twin Cities weather, I'm Corey Hartman. For tonight, chance of thunderstorms, lows in the mid-70s. Sunny, hot, and humid again for Monday. High around 95, the heat index around 100. South winds will gust to around 25 miles per hour. Tuesday, sunny and 92. That's weather on Twin Cities News Talk, AM 1130. 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

0: United for Life is doing. You may say, like I did, I want to get involved. 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You guys have a new campaign, and I would love for the listeners right now to get involved. It is y'all's Life Givers. Explain what that is, what it means, and then how you can get involved in it.
1: Yeah, for sure. 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
0: 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Where can they go?
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0: 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Quick break. Ben Ferguson Show. More after this.

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6: A nearly 24-hour manhunt is over in Germany. I'm Carmen Roberts, Fox News. A deadly attack targeting Berlin's Pride celebrations ends with the police shooting and killing of the suspect. And German authorities say it happened as police confronted 21-year-old Abdul Balut in a Berlin suburb today. Police say that all the evidence from yesterday's attack that left one person dead and 29 injured points to it being an Islamist terrorist attack.
7: Police believe Abdul was driving a white van that drove into a crowd near Berlin's massive Pride Festival Saturday night. It appears he crashed into a tree before police say he got out of the vehicle and stabbed several people with a machete.
6: Fox's Rebecca Castor and prosecutors say that Balut, who's a German citizen with Lebanese roots, had tried to join ISIS. The shooting between the U.S. and Iran may have stopped, but the diplomatic pressure is still on. Fox's Troy Yingst has more from Tel Aviv.
8: The White House has indicated that a variety of options remain on the table for President Trump as he explores options involving force and diplomacy. Now, the U.S. naval blockade remains in effect as the economic pressure is being felt inside of Iran. As U.S. and Iranian officials say diplomatic efforts are ongoing to reach a deal that could end the current escalation, the Iran-backed Houthis in Yemen are once again in direct conflict with Saudi Arabia after attacking two Saudi-owned oil tankers last week. The Saudis responded with heavy airstrikes against the Yemen-based proxy group. The Houthis then ramped up attacks on Saudi oil refineries, launching new missiles over the weekend.
6: And President Trump has warned Iran to rein in the Houthis or face major military punishment over continued attacks on commercial shipping. And Genevieve becomes the season's first major Category 4 hurricane with 140-mile-an-hour winds southwest of Mexico. Forecasters say, though, it is likely to strengthen but stay offshore in the Pacific. 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
9: 10 Cities weather. I'm Corey Hartman. For tonight, chance of thunderstorms, lows in the mid-70s. Sunny, hot, and humid again for Monday. High around 95, the heat index around 100. South winds will gust to around 25 miles per hour. Tuesday, sunny and 92. That's weather on Twin Cities News Talk, AM 1130. Right now, it's
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1: 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Quick break. 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

0: Twin Cities weather. I'm Corey Hartman. For tonight, chance of thunderstorms, lows in the mid-70s. Sunny, hot, and humid again for Monday. High around 95, the heat index around 100. South winds will gust to around 25 miles per hour. Tuesday, sunny and 92. That's weather on Twin Cities News Talk, AM 1130. Right now.
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10: Fox News, I'm Sue Guzman. Multiple people shot at the Bite of Seattle in Seattle Center near the iconic Space Needle. No word on their conditions or if any suspects are in custody. U.S. airstrikes against Iran are on hold. U.S. UN Ambassador Mike Walls telling Fox.
11: We've had both Iman and Iran and a number of our other negotiators engaged at every level, from the most senior levels all the way down to the technical level over the past few weeks, and particularly in the past few days.
10: Oil prices falling 4% in response to shooting at the suspect in the deadly Berlin Pride attack. Now he is dead.
12: He's been identified by police as 21-year-old Abdul B, a German citizen born in the country, but has family ties to Lebanon. He's known by police after committing other crimes in the past.
10: Fox's Rebecca Castor. 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

0: Twin Cities weather, I'm Corey Hartman. For tonight, chance of thunderstorms, lows in the mid-70s. Sunny, hot, and humid again for Monday. High around 95, the heat index around 100. South winds will gust to around 25 miles per hour. Tuesday, sunny and 92. That's weather on Twin Cities News Talk, AM 1130. 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
9: Fox News, I'm Ted Lindner. Berlin police have shot and killed a man they say was behind a deadly vehicle attack at a Pride event this weekend.
10: German officials say all the evidence points to this being an Islamist terrorist attack because the suspect is a known radicalized member in Islamic circles.
9: Fox's Rebecca Castor says this appears to be an Islamic terrorist attack. One person died, 29 others were hurt. Two people have been killed, five others wounded in a shooting Sunday night during a food festival at an events complex near the Space Needle in Seattle. Police investigating the shooting, urging people to avoid the area just northwest of downtown. The gunfire erupting around 6 p.m. at the Seattle Center during the Bite of Seattle Festival. And Tropical Storm Genevieve has strengthened to a Category 4 hurricane in the Pacific Ocean southwest of Mexico. It's expected to stay well out to sea. Hurricane Fausto headed towards Hawaii, but may weaken to a tropical storm. 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
9: The end of a manhunt. I'm Ted Lindner, Fox News. A deadly attack targeting Berlin's Pride celebrations, ending with police shooting and killing the suspect. German authorities say it happened as police confronted 21-year-old Abdul Balut in a Berlin suburb Sunday. Police say all the evidence from yesterday's attack that left one person dead and 29 injured pointed to it being an Islamic terrorist attack.
10: Police believe Abdul was driving a white van that drove into a crowd near Berlin's massive Pride festival Saturday night. It appears he crashed into a tree before police say he got out of the vehicle and stabbed several people with a machete.
9: Fox's Rebecca Castor. Prosecutors say that Balut, a German citizen with Lebanese roots, had tried to join ISIS. While the Trump administration says it's leaving the door open for talks with Iran, Israel's prime minister has got a different endgame opinion. Fox's Gernal Scott with more on that.
11: America's UN ambassador Mike Waltz said the U.S. can continue its air assault on Iran, but will negotiate if Iran comes to the table. On Fox's Sunday Morning Futures, Israel's prime minister Benjamin Netanyahu said he sees this ending in a couple of ways.
12: When this regime is either toppled or it's sufficiently weakened that it knows it has to end its nuclear program and has to change its course. That's really what President Trump is trying to achieve.
11: Netanyahu said the end of the war can happen with or without a deal. A Fox News poll last week showed nearly half of voters feel a deal with Iran will not be made. Gernal Scott, Fox News.
9: And two people have been killed, five others wounded in a shooting Sunday night during a food festival at an events complex near the Space Needle in Seattle. Police investigating the shooting. They were urging people to avoid the area just northwest of downtown. The gunfire erupting around 6 p.m. at the Seattle Center during the Bite of Seattle Festival. 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
14: I have a cords very soon.
9: In the state of Maine, Troy Jackson's facing the first Republican attacks after he became the Democrat Senate candidate nominee to replace Graham Plattner. The GOP pointed to the so-called water bottle incident where the former state Senate president allegedly threw a water bottle during a heated meeting back in 2021. Fox's Alexis McAdams with more.
15: Democratic delegates tell me they stand by him.
16: Is that going to be a problem for Jackson?
17: I don't think so. I mean, maybe he'll lose a couple of votes because he's passionate. He is definitely passionate. I would say that.
15: Those delegates say that he is the best they have as of now. Now Jackson's looking, though, to turn his attention toward longtime Republican Senator Susan Collins. While Collins' campaign argues that Jackson's record and progressive positions just are out of step with Maine, Jackson's also working to unite Democrats here, asking supporters of Graham Plattner to join him after he had to drop out of the race.
9: President Trump taking his economic message back on the road today, Monday, in a key midterm battleground state.
18: President Trump visits General Motors Milford Proving Ground near Detroit today, a massive vehicle testing facility. White House Press Secretary Caroline Levitt says the president's remarks will be focused on the economy. President Trump has argued his tariff policy is bringing back manufacturing jobs and investments, including from major automakers. But voters are so far unsold heading into the midterm elections, with a majority telling pollsters they disapprove of the president's handling of the economy. Early voting is underway in Michigan, and the state's primary election for Senate and governor's races is next Tuesday. At the White House, Jared Halpern, Fox News.
9: Genevieve has become the season's first majority Category 4 hurricane. I should say first major Category 4 hurricane with 140-mile-an-hour winds southwest of Mexico. Forecasters say it's likely to strengthen but stay offshore in the Pacific. Genevieve currently moving at around 15 miles an hour, heading further out to sea. I'm Ted Lindner. 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
19: Twin Cities weather, I'm Corey Hartman. For tonight, chance of thunderstorms, lows in the mid-70s. Sunny, hot, and humid again for Monday. High around 95, the heat index around 100. South winds will gust to around 25 miles per hour. Tuesday, sunny and 92. That's weather on Twin Cities News Talk, AM 1130. Right now, it's 84.
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2: Twin Cities weather, I'm Corey Hartman. For tonight, chance of thunderstorms, lows in the mid-70s. Sunny, hot, and humid again for Monday. High around 95, the heat index around 100. South winds will gust to around 25 miles per hour. Tuesday, sunny and 92. That's weather on Twin Cities News Talk, AM 1130. Right now, it's
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8: Fox News, I'm Sue Guzman. A deadly shooting at a Seattle food festival. Two people confirmed dead, five wounded, including a two-year-old child. The gunfire breaking out at the event near the iconic Space Needle Sunday night, and at least one person is in custody, according to the mayor. After almost 2 weeks of U.S. strikes against Iran, the attacks have ended for now. Israeli Prime Minister Netanyahu telling Fox what he believes needs to happen to end the conflict altogether.
9: When this regime is either toppled or it's sufficiently weakened that it knows it has to end its nuclear program and has to change its course. That's really what President Trump is trying to achieve, and I back his fully.
8: Berlin police shooting and killing the suspected Islamic terrorist they say was behind the vehicle attack at a Pride event this weekend.
10: German officials say all the evidence points to this being an Islamist terrorist attack because the suspect is a known radicalized member in Islamic circles.
8: Fox's Rebecca Castor. 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

0: subsumes children, and they become like one mind, like a global mind. And this is this idea of what's happening to humans today. So that's science fiction. But these, like Marshall McLuhan, and then the, you know, another person who talks about this that your listeners might know of is Ray Kurzweil.
1: Yeah, so we interviewed him here on this program years ago. Sure.
0: Yeah. Yeah. So he knows the people I'm talking about because he was very, he took that paleontologist I told you about, Teilhard de Chardin. He's this French man from the early 20th century who's talking about this arrival of the global mind. He calls it the newosphere. And so he's talking about this in the 1920s. And so he's saying that this is going to happen, but he's also apocalyptic about it. He says that it's either going to be the evolution of humanity for good, or it's going to be the end of humanity. And so, you know, I mean, that's what makes my book pretty dark, because he's not the only one who says that. So, Kurzweil takes this idea and he kind of strips it from its spirituality and he makes it much more secular. This idea that humanity is going to, you know, become something completely new, completely different. And it's going to be because of our technology, and it's going to look very much like this networked global mind. You know, it doesn't look so awesome to me, but this is what is predicted. And this is like, looks like something that could actually come to be. So that's why I wrote about it, because I was like, okay, if Lou Elizondo is telling me to go, you know, I asked him, what do you think is the best indication of what these things are, what the phenomena is? And he said, Diana, just go look at this science fiction stuff. He goes, this is not exactly how it is, but it looks pretty similar. And so I started reading all the science fiction. I was like, okay, well, that looks really, really weird. And in fact, it looks like what these guys back in the early 20th century said. So let's go look at those guys and see what they said. So, so yeah, George, it looks like a really pretty interesting time we live in.
1: Is it not inevitable that we evolve into something like that, a mixture of human and machine, if it means, as Kurzweil, when he was here, he was telling me about how he's taken a lot of vitamins and taking care of himself. He hopes to live long enough for the singularity when he could download himself and basically live forever in a digital form, I guess. And, you know, that part of it sounds pretty good, except I guess the question is it really him? Is it still him? Will we still be humans if we meld ourselves with machines, with digital machines and platforms? And it's already underway, isn't it? The Neuralink experiments that are underway. And wouldn't you want to, humans would jump at the chance to link their brains to a computer and know everything immediately, I would think.
0: Yeah, but I'm sure there's a lot of like downside to that.
1: Yes,
0: so,
1: yes.
0: You know, that, so there are two forms of this, we can't, listen, evolution is assumed in all of these ideas. So the paleontologist who was Jesuit, a Catholic guy, he was assuming evolution too. So he's saying that, yeah, we are definitely going to evolve into this thing. It's going to happen in the early 21st century. And Kurzweil says that too. The idea that Teilhard de Chardin says is that, or his idea is that it's a spiritualized evolution, and it brings out what's best in humans. Okay. So he's got a really hopeful idea about this. Whereas Kurzweil is like a transhumanist. So he's much more looking at this from a secular point of view. You know, all of them in a sense are pointing to a way of immortality for human beings, like that, you know, they all want to, you know, they're talking about, like, you know, Teilhard didn't actually suggest that, but he was in a sense saying this is going to be some form of, you know, a spiritual evolution, and it will be, he called it a Christocentric thing. He saw this in a Christian way, a Christian framework. But when you do look at other forms of people talking about it, like Arthur C. Clarke's idea of the networked human, it's without spirituality. And I don't actually, I mean, I've read Kurzweil's books, but I don't actually identify a spirituality within them. I think I don't know if he's agnostic or atheist. I actually don't know about his position or if he's actually religious. But the singularity doesn't seem to be like Chardon's omega point, where we're, you know, the best parts of us, the spiritually, like, you know, wonderful parts of us are enhanced. But you know, the question you asked is it inevitable? I think that, you know, definitely there's a bunch of things that are happening that are inevitable, but I think that we have some choices.
1: I guess, you know, you already raised the mention of it. How do we preserve, what is the antidote to that? If our evolution is inevitable, that we become a meld of machines and then maybe don't even need bodies at some point far in the distant future, how do we maintain us? How do we maintain part of us that makes us us? What do you think?
0: Yeah. So part of what, and this is one of the things that happens when you do research, you get surprised by things that you didn't know. And one of the things that I learned through doing this was that the early people who identified this time period, so we're talking about Teilhard de Chardin, who, by the way, Kurzweil draws inspiration from and is influenced by, and so is Arthur C. Clarke, who comes along later in the 1960s, 70s, and so forth, and writes writes his books, sci-fi books, and so forth. But he's also lean agnostic atheist. So what I found is this, is that people like that Jesuit, Teilhard, and Marshall McLuhan, who's also a Christian, they talked about this thing that helped them identify this, and also their research is influenced by something they called a spiritual sense. And so I looked deeper into this, and I realized that actually in all religious traditions, there's an emphasis on this sense. You can even, I was at church the other day and they were talking about the Gospel of Matthew. And he's talking, you know, Jesus is on the Sermon on the Mount. And he's basically saying, those who have ears, you know, hear. Those who have eyes, you know, see. Well, he's not actually talking about the physical senses there. He's talking about the spiritual senses. So there has been a tradition. You see this in other religions too, in Hinduism and Buddhism. There are these ways of cultivating this knowledge, this spiritual sense. You have Hakim on here later on, after me. I bet he can say something about this too. So a lot of, you know, this is an inherent sense that human beings have, but if we don't cultivate, we either lose, and you know, AI supercharged social media actually stops people from having this spiritual sense. It actually does something to the brain. So it's something that we can cultivate, and religions have been those types of things that have helped us cultivate the spiritual sense. So I don't think we should lose our bodies. I don't think we should lose the ways in which we utilize our brains, because if we do that, we might in fact lose what makes us human, which is our spiritual sense. So the spiritual sense is what orients us to things like spiritual realities, but also non-human intelligences. So what I found was that religion evolved to help human beings interface with non-human intelligences. So if you look at the various religious traditions, you know, there are non-human intelligences within those traditions. In almost every traditional religion, you have, you know, a person who's connecting with God or angels or, you know, these beings that, you know, whatever they are in the various religious traditions. So right now, we're in that position where we could possibly lose that. And I think that is the darkness of my book, where I'm basically just saying, look, everyone, we are here. We are in the first part of the 21st century. All of these people have identified this, even Stanley Kubrick in 2001, A Space Odyssey. It's 2001, right? It's the first year of the 21st century. And two things happen, UFO disclosure, managed, by the way, by the government. That happens in 2001. And the recognition of non-human intelligence and also Hal, who is like a homicidal AI. These are all happening. And, you know, that Stanley Kubrick talks about this as well. And by the way, that's a really fascinating movie. If you haven't seen it for a while, it's long, of course. And it's, you know, it's slow.
1: Oh, that's
0: but
1: awesome.
0: So it says a lot.
1: Yeah, I own it and I watch it once a year. So, you're absolutely right. We're talking with Diana Pasulka about her book, The Others. So much ground still to cover, including some fantastic experiences that she learned about. And we'll get into an incredible one from Spain that I'd never heard before. So stick around.

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7: 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A deadly mass shooting in Seattle. I'm Sue Guzman, Fox News. And the shooting at a Seattle food festival leaving two people dead and four wounded, including a child. This happened at the Bite of Seattle Festival at the Seattle Center around 6 p.m. The shooting sending people scrambling for safety. Seattle Mayor Katie Wilson issuing a statement saying now that one person is in custody. No word on identity. The monorail has been shut down for the night. U.S. and Iran pausing strikes on one another after nearly 2 weeks of attacks. U.S. Ambassador to the U.N. Mike Walls telling Fox the president is giving talks some space. More from Fox's Rich Edson.
8: The U.S. Ambassador to the United Nations says President Trump wants to give peace talks with Tehran some space. Iran claims it will also halt attacks as long as the United States does the same. President Trump has been considering launching a new, quote, massive strike if Tehran does not make a deal. New reporting suggests the U.S. military officials are cautioning against further escalation. The New York Times cites key concerns, including depleting interceptor stockpiles, a wider war, and economic impact. Meantime, Omani officials have been meeting with their Iranian counterparts this weekend on reopening the Strait of Hormuz.
7: In Germany, the suspect in the deadly Berlin Pride attack that left one person dead and 29 injured was shot and killed by police during a confrontation on Sunday in the suburb of the city.
9: Officials say the man rushed officers with a sharp object before being shot. 21-year-old Abdul Balaud is accused of driving a van into the Pride Parade crowd before allegedly stabbing others with a machete. Authorities believe it was an Islamic extremist terror attack. One person was killed, 29 others were hurt.
7: And a raging wildfire in southwest France forcing the evacuation of 55,000 more people overnight, more than 220,000 in all. America's listening to
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7: President Trump is set to take his economic message back on the road Monday in a key midterm battleground state. We have a preview from Fox's Jared Halpern.
12: President Trump visits General Motors' Milford Proving Ground near Detroit today, a massive vehicle testing facility. White House Press Secretary Caroline Levitt says the president's remarks will be focused on the economy. President Trump has argued his tariff policy is bringing back manufacturing jobs and investments, including from major automakers. But voters are so far unsold heading into the midterm elections, with a majority telling pollsters they disapprove of the president's handling of the economy. Early voting is underway in Michigan, and the state's primary election for Senate and governor's races is next Tuesday. At the White House, Jared Halpern, Fox News.
7: Democrats in Maine have selected a new nominee to run for the U.S. Senate. Fox's Alexis McAdams has more from Bangor.
13: 100 days until the midterm election, and Maine's Democratic Party leadership picking a new candidate. One time, state Senate President Troy Jackson will challenge longtime incumbent Republican Senator Susan Collins. This after Graham Plattner went from Democratic rising star to out of the race. Plattner had already won the Democratic primary, now his replacement picked by party delegates, not voters. Some Mainers tell us the process reminds them of the Democrats' 2024 switch from President Biden to Kamala Harris.
7: Senator Collins calls Jackson too radical for Maine, while he criticized her for giving tax cuts to the rich and not protecting health care. This race could determine which party winds up controlling the Senate. And Genevieve becoming the season's first major Category 4 hurricane with 140-mile-an-hour winds southwest of Mexico. Forecasters say it's likely to strengthen but stay offshore in the Pacific. Genevieve currently moving about 15 miles an hour, headed further out to sea. And Hurricane Fausto still churning toward Hawaii, but that is expected to weaken. I'm Sue Guzman. This is Fox News.
6: Twin Cities weather, I'm Corey Hartman. For tonight, chance of thunderstorms, lows in the mid-70s. Sunny, hot, and humid again for Monday. High around 95, the heat index around 100. South winds will gust to around 25 miles per hour. Tuesday, sunny and 92. That's weather on Twin Cities News Talk, AM 1130. Right now, it's 82.
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2: Twin Cities weather, I'm Corey Hartman. For tonight, chance of thunderstorms, lows in the mid-70s. Sunny, hot, and humid again for Monday. High around 95, the heat index around 100. South winds will gust to around 25 miles per hour. Tuesday, sunny and 92. That's weather on Twin Cities News Talk, AM 1130. Right now.
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9: Fox News. I'm Ted Linder. A shooting at a Seattle food festival near the iconic Space Needle on Sunday night has left at least three people dead and four injured. Gunfire breaking out around 6 p.m. at the tail end of the festival, sending people fleeing for their lives. The injured includes a two-year-old boy. At least one suspect is in custody this morning, according to the mayor, and one suspect is reportedly still on the loose. Berlin police have shot and killed a man they say was behind a deadly vehicle attack at a Pride event this weekend.
10: German officials say all the evidence points to this being an Islamist terrorist attack because the suspect is a known radicalized member in Islamic circles.
9: That's Fox's Rebecca Castor. One person died, 29 others were hurt. And Tropical Storm Genevieve has strengthened to a Category 4 storm in the Pacific Ocean southwest of Mexico. Genevieve expected to stay well out to sea. Hurricane Fausto headed towards Hawaii, but may weaken to a tropical storm. 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
2: Twin Cities weather, I'm Corey Hartman. For tonight, chance of thunderstorms, lows in the mid-70s. Sunny, hot, and humid again for Monday. High around 95, the heat index around 100. South winds will gust to around 25 miles per hour. Tuesday, sunny and 92. That's weather on Twin Cities News Talk, AM 1130. Right now.
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8: Fox News, I'm Sue Guzman, Seattle Police, with an update on a mass shooting at a popular food festival Sunday night.
9: One of the victims at Parkview Medical Center did not survive their injuries, so now we have a total of 3 fatalities out of those 7 victims.
8: That's Assistant Chief of Special Operations Tyrone Davis. A person is in custody. Cops are searching for additional suspects. U.S. airstrikes against Iran on hold for a second straight night. U.S. UN Ambassador Mike Walz telling Fox.
10: We've had both Iman and Iran and a number of our other negotiators engaged at every level, from the most senior levels all the way down to the technical level over the past few weeks, and particularly in the past few days.
8: Crude futures are down 6% in response, and funeral services are scheduled in Washington, D.C. Tuesday for the late U.S. Senator Lindsey Graham. 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
8: Minneapolis.
9: A food festival turns deadly in Seattle. I'm Sue Guzman, Fox News. And shooting at a Seattle food festival, leaving three people dead and four wounded, happened at the Bite of Seattle Festival at the Seattle Center about 6 p.m. Sunday. Shooting sending people scrambling for safety. Tyrone Davis is Seattle's Assistant Chief of Special Operations.
10: Right now, we believe that we have no outstanding threat to the community. We do have one suspect that is being interviewed. We've recovered two guns. It's one thing to note, one of the four victims that was taken to the hospital was a toddler.
9: A word on a motive. The monorail has been shut for the night. U.S. and Iran pausing strikes on each other after nearly 2 weeks of attacks. U.S. Ambassador to the United Nations, Mike Walls, telling Fox the president is giving talk some space. More from Fox's Rich Edson.
11: The U.S. Ambassador to the United Nations says President Trump wants to give peace talks with Tehran some space. Iran claims it will also halt attacks as long as the United States does the same. President Trump has been considering launching a new, quote, massive strike if Tehran does not make a deal. New reporting suggests the U.S. military officials are cautioning against further escalation. The New York Times cites key concerns, including depleting interceptor stockpiles, a wider war, and economic impact. Meantime, Omani officials have been meeting with their Iranian counterparts this weekend on reopening the Strait of Hormuz.
9: Oil futures are down 6% with the news. And a raging wildfire in southwest France has forced the evacuation of 55,000 more people overnight. This brings the total to 220,000 in one region alone as flames are creeping even closer to the wine region city of Bordeaux. 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
9: The suspect in the deadly Berlin Pride attack that left a person dead and 29 injured was shot and killed by police during a confrontation Sunday in a suburb of the city.
16: Officials say the man rushed officers with a sharp object before being shot. 21-year-old Abdul Balaud is accused of driving a van into the Pride Parade crowd before allegedly stabbing others with a machete. Authorities believe it was an Islamic extremist terror attack. One person was killed, 29 others were hurt.
9: Fox's Marianne Rafferty. President Trump set to take his economic message back on the road today in a key midterm battleground state.
17: President Trump visits General Motors Milford Proving Ground near Detroit today, a massive vehicle testing facility. White House Press Secretary Caroline Levitt says the president's remarks will be focused on the economy. President Trump has argued his tariff policy is bringing back manufacturing jobs and investments, including from major automakers. But voters are so far unsold heading into the midterm elections, with a majority telling pollsters they disapprove of the president's handling of the economy. Early voting is underway in Michigan, and the state's primary election for Senate and governor's races is next Tuesday. At the White House, Jared Halpern, Fox News.
9: Democrats in Maine have selected a new nominee to run for the U.S. Senate. The latest from Fox's Alexis McAdams.
18: 100 days until the midterm election, and Maine's Democratic Party leadership picking a new candidate. One time, state Senate President Troy Jackson will challenge longtime incumbent Republican Senator Susan Collins. This after Graham Plattner went from Democratic rising star to out of the race. Plattner had already won the Democratic primary, now his replacement picked by party delegates, not voters. Some Mainers tell us the process reminds them of the Democrats' 2024 switch from President Biden to Kamala Harris.
9: The race could determine which party ends up controlling the Senate. I'm Sue Guzman. This is Fox News.
19: Twin Cities weather, I'm Corey Hartman. For tonight, chance of thunderstorms, lows in the mid-70s. Sunny, hot, and humid again for Monday. High around 95, the heat index around 100. South winds will gust to around 25 miles per hour. Tuesday, sunny and 92. That's weather on Twin Cities News Talk, AM 1130. Right now, it's
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2: Twin Cities weather, I'm Corey Hartman. For tonight, chance of thunderstorms, lows in the mid-70s. Sunny, hot, and humid again for Monday. High around 95, the heat index around 100. South winds will gust to around 25 miles per hour. Tuesday, sunny and 92. That's weather on Twin Cities News Talk, AM 1130. Right now, it's
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2: Fox News, I'm Ted Linder. A shooting between two individuals has left multiple victims injured and three dead at the Bite of Seattle Food Festival Sunday night. Seattle Assistant Chief of Special Ops Tyrone Davis holding a press briefing to share an update.
9: Right now we believe that we have no outstanding threat to the community. We do have one suspect that is being interviewed. We've recovered two guns. It's one thing to note, one of the four victims that was taken to the hospital was a toddler.
2: Mayor Katie Wilson shared the first responsibilities of supporting the grieving families and caring for the injured. A powerful heat dome anchored over the central U.S. placed nearly 100 million Americans under heat alerts. Temperatures surging past 100 degrees from Texas to the Dakotas. Affected areas spanning from the Mississippi River west into the plains, Rockies, and Midwest, with extreme heat risks stretching into parts of the Great Lakes. 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
9: 0.5. Gunfire in Seattle. I'm Ted Lindner, Fox News. Three people are dead, four others wounded. This after shots rang out at a food festival in Seattle around 6 o'clock Sunday night. Seattle Assistant Chief of Special Operations Tyrone Davis.
10: This afternoon, we had officers working our Bite of Seattle event. At 6:01 p.m., gunshots were heard. We had officers in the area, in the immediate area, when these gunshots went off. Officers responded and addressed one of the shooters.
9: One person in custody. Police believe a second shooter is on the loose. They believe the two shooters were firing shots at each other. Two guns have been recovered. Few other details released so far. Other mass shootings happening across the country Sunday included in Chicago, Memphis, Tennessee, North Charleston in South Carolina, Robinson Township in Michigan, and Morgan Hill, California. A deadly attack targeting Berlin's Pride celebrations, ending with police shooting and killing the suspect. German authorities say it happened as police confronted 21-year-old Abdul Balut in a Berlin suburb on Sunday. Police say all the evidence from this attack on Saturday that left one person dead and 29 injured points to it being an Islamic terrorist attack.
11: Police believe Abdul was driving a white van that drove into a crowd near Berlin's massive Pride Festival Saturday night. It appears he crashed into a tree before police say he got out of the vehicle and stabbed several people with a machete.
9: Fox's Rebecca Castor. Prosecutors say that Balut, a German citizen with Lebanese roots, had tried to join ISIS. A powerful heat dome has anchored over the central U.S., placing nearly 100 million Americans under heat alerts. Temperatures surging past 100 degrees from Texas to the Dakotas. Affected areas spanning from the Mississippi River west into the plains, the Rockies, and the Midwest, with extreme heat risks stretching into parts of the Great Lakes. 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
9: In Maine, Troy Jackson facing the first Republican attacks after he became the Democrat Senate candidate nominee to replace Graham Plattner. The GOP pointed to the so-called water bottle incident where the former state Senate president allegedly threw a water bottle during a heated meeting in 2021. Fox's Alexis McAdams has more.
24: Democratic delegates tell me they stand by him.
25: Is that going to be a problem for Jackson?
26: I don't think so. I mean, maybe he'll lose a couple of votes because he's passionate. He is definitely passionate. I would say that.
24: Those delegates say that he is the best they have as of now. Now Jackson's looking, though, to turn his attention toward longtime Republican Senator Susan Collins. While Collins' campaign argues that Jackson's record and progressive positions just are out of step with Maine, Jackson's also working to unite Democrats here, asking supporters of Graham Plattner to join him after he had to drop out of the race.
9: And the president taking his economic message back on the road today in a key midterm battleground state. Fox's Jared Halpern with more.
27: President Trump visits General Motors Milford Proving Ground near Detroit today, a massive vehicle testing facility. White House Press Secretary Caroline Leavitt says the president's remarks will be focused on the economy. President Trump has argued his tariff policy is bringing back manufacturing jobs and investments, including from major automakers. But voters are so far unsold heading into the midterm elections, with a majority telling pollsters they disapprove of the president's handling of the economy. Early voting is underway in Michigan, and the state's primary election for Senate and governor's races is next Tuesday. At the White House, Jared Halpern, Fox News.
9: And Genevieve becoming the season's first major Category 4 hurricane, 140-mile-an-hour winds southwest of Mexico. Forecasters say that it's likely to strengthen but stay offshore in the Pacific. I'm Ted Lindner. This is Fox News.
8: Twin Cities weather. It's still going to be hot and humid today. Maybe not quite as humid as yesterday. Partly cloudy with a high of 93. That heat index back to near 100 today. Tonight, partly cloudy, 70. Tomorrow, sunshine with a high of 89. I'm meteorologist Sean Cable on Twin Cities News Talk, AM 1130. 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

0: Twin Cities weather. It's still going to be hot and humid today. Maybe not quite as humid as yesterday. Partly cloudy with a high of 93. That heat index back to near 100 today. Tonight, partly cloudy, 70. Tomorrow, sunshine with a high of 89. I'm meteorologist Sean Cable on Twin Cities News Talk, AM 1130. 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
6: On August 4th, 1962, Marilyn Monroe died. 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
9: Fox News, I'm Sue Guzman. Three people are dead, four wounded in a shooting at a Seattle food festival. Assistant Chief of Special Operations Tyrone Davis.
10: Officers responded and addressed one of the shooters. That person gave up and was taken into custody. There was another person that we believe that was also involved that fled the scene, and officers began an active search for that person.
9: 2-year-old child among the injured. For the second night in a row, the United States has not launched attacks against Iran. Israeli Prime Minister Benjamin Netanyahu telling Fox what he believes needs to happen to end the conflict.
11: When this regime is either toppled or it's sufficiently weakened that it knows it has to end its nuclear program and has to change its course. That's really what President Trump is trying to achieve, and I back his fully.
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12: Hey, glad you're with us. Welcome into Monday, July 27th. Gordon Deal with Nicole Murray. Some of our top stories and headlines. Three people dead, four injured after a shooting at a food festival in Seattle. U.S. and Iran are on a two-day break from fighting. The Saudi military struck Houthi targets in Yemen in retaliation for firing on its tankers in the Red Sea last week. Another heat wave this week for Western Europe, where deadly wildfires have forced the evacuation of hundreds of thousands. Wall Street Journal says Waymo robo-taxis in Austin, Texas, have racked up more than $9,000 in parking tickets the past couple of years. And a new way to help veterans in South Carolina. That story in about 20 minutes. A market's mystery has perplexed some analysts this year. Why are stocks sitting near all-time highs while the global economy is rocked by geopolitical conflict and inflation pressures? Analysis from Emily Peck, national correspondent at Axios. Emily, set this up.
7: It's a good question. That is the question. People will say, Gordon, the stock market isn't the economy. So even though things seem crazy out in the world, stocks operate on a different calculation. But really what's happening, and I took a lot of this from a note from Moody's, is that under the hood, under the headline number of just simply that the S&P 500 is up about 8% for the year and is sitting at all-time highs, underneath that, there's been a reshuffling. Investors are changing their assumptions about the economy overall and how finance is working now in a new era, and they've shifted investments around. Certain things are doing great, certain things less so.
12: Before we get to that, you said maybe adjusting to the new world order here, which looks like what?
7: Yeah. So from the time of the financial crisis back in 2008 up until the pandemic, we were in an economy with very low inflation, kind of low growth. Tech companies like your Facebooks, your Googles were able to grow, and investors threw tons of money at them. High growth companies, they didn't have to invest a lot to run successful software businesses. And you know, economists would wring their hands and be like, we don't even have as much inflation as we need.
12: Right.
7: Then we got to the pandemic and we had that supply chain inflation and all of that. And then we had more inflationary pressures. Now we have tariffs. We have the Iran war. One thing after another, we're in a very different era. We have AI. AI has meant a lot of money is getting spent, a lot of investments, a lot higher growth, a lot higher and hotter inflation. And that's sort of changed investor thinking and the way markets operate.
12: We're speaking with Emily Peck, markets correspondent at Axios, also co-author of Axios Markets. The piece is called The World is Crazy. Why are stocks up? You touched on the sectors that are struggling and the sectors that are hot right now. Identify some of those.
7: I will. So software, maybe listeners have heard about the so-called SaaSpocalypse. That's this shorthand for software companies are really threatened by artificial intelligence and AI. So those companies, software companies, have been doing really poorly all year. Automobile companies, car makers are doing, they aren't doing very well. Those stocks in that category are down 14%. Consumer goods are down because consumers are pressured by inflation. They aren't spending what they were spending before. All those sectors are doing kind of poorly right now.
12: Investors are banking at times, you said, toward the tail end of your piece on the taco trade.
7: Yeah.
12: This is Trump always chickens out, as most folks know at this point. But how do you bank on that? How do you invest in that?
7: Well, it also helps explain why stocks are still hovering near those all-time highs and why the bottom sort of hasn't fallen out a little bit. Because in the past, and we don't know if this will happen again, but in the past, when things got too hot, when the war was heating up and oil prices were, looked like they were heading over $100 a barrel, whatever, Trump pushed for that peace deal after Liberation Day, when the stock market sort of reacted poorly to tariffs, the initial wave, he backed off of those. Markets have sort of come to expect that if the road gets too rocky, the president will pull back on whatever policy making he's doing that they think sparked that rocky road. That's sort of gotten baked into everyone's expectations and helps kind of keep markets buoyant, even in times of stress.
12: Thanks, Emily. Emily Peck, national correspondent at Axios. Hey, if you've missed anything from today's show, you can stream or download the podcast. It's available every day on Apple, Google, Spotify, or wherever you get your podcast. Just do a search for This Morning with Gordon Deal. 20 minutes now in front of the hour on This Morning, America's First News. Coming up next, karma for a whiny cyclist.
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7: Thanks for spending time with us. Welcome into Monday. New research finds that eating only during a nine-hour window and avoiding food for 4 hours before bed may help stave off cognitive decline in old age. A pilot study of overweight older women found hints of improvement in mental skills among those who ate within the restricted period compared with those who spread their meals over a longer time. If confirmed in larger studies, the work suggests people could help to protect their cognitive abilities by eating within a relatively narrow window and then not eating late into the night. Professor Sue Shapsies, nutritional scientist at Rutgers University, says losing weight alone can help slow cognitive decline in older age, but there may be additional benefits for those who do not eat outside an 8 to 9 hour window and then stop eating 4 hours before bed. 8 minutes now in front of the hour on This Morning. Once again, here's Nicole Murray.
8: And now, the three big things you need to know. Number one.
9: Three people are dead and four others have been injured after a shooter opened fire at the Bite of Seattle Food Festival. This person told TV station KOMO that more needs to be done to protect the public.
10: A lot of people running. As soon as we evacuated, we saw a lot of cops come by and the cops did great in coming as fast as possible. But yeah, I think we just need maybe some better security, metal detectors even here.
9: Police added that they have arrested one suspect and are looking for another who fled the scene.
8: Number two.
9: Democrats are favored to win the House, but are slight underdogs in the fight for the Senate with 99 days to go before the midterms. That's according to the latest forecast from Decision Desk HQ. Republican Pennsylvania Senator Dave McCormick on Fox News.
11: Prices are still too high. Home ownership is still too distant for too many people, so there's still work to be done. But this economy is moving in the right direction, and we got to make sure we make that case to voters as well.
9: Republicans currently hold slim majorities in both the upper and lower chambers of Congress.
8: Number three.
9: And more news ahead of the midterms. A federal appeals court has rejected the Trump administration's attempt to implement an executive order restricting mail-in voting ahead of November's elections. 23 states have sued to halt the legislation. An American woman has disappeared while on vacation in Grenada, and her loved ones are pleading for help finding her. Amanda Harmon, who knew the victim, speaks out.
12: If you have any information, no detail is too small. We are trying not to leave any stone unturned.
9: Police say 44-year-old Elizabeth Waddell from Cary, North Carolina, was last seen at Grand Anse Beach on Wednesday. Are you backing off of produce amid the Cyclospora outbreak? You are not alone. A new CBS News poll says that roughly 40% of Americans are now buying or eating less fruits and veggies because of it. A Health Paws survey says the average dog owner is dropping more than $4,200 a year on routine health care. This includes routine vet visits, high-quality food, and preventative medications.
7: $4,200 a year?
9: Yeah, and I would say mine is higher, to be honest with you.
7: Really?
9: Yeah, but I also get a little crazy. Like, every time Carolina coughs or hacks up a lung, I'm like, vet, help.
7: Yes.
9: Yes, I get a little overprotective.
7: I don't know that we're that high, but it's a lot. I'm not sure.
9: You have multiple dogs. How is it not hit that dollar amount?
7: You know what? Nicole, sometimes ignorance is bliss. I don't really think I want to know.
9: Okay.
7: I don't think I want to know. I think maybe that's what it is.
9: All right, fair enough.
7: 6 minutes now in front of the hour.
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7: Thanks for spending time with us. A former hotel in South Carolina has been transformed into something its supporters say is far more meaningful than a place to stay. WCSC Television says the Tunnel to Towers Foundation officially opened a veterans village in North Charleston last week, creating a long-term housing community designed to help veterans experiencing homelessness regain stability, independence, and a renewed sense of purpose. The North Charleston location is the foundation's third Veterans Village nationwide, with about 20 more currently under development as part of a larger goal to build more than 100 villages across the country. Resident Mark Delbrock.
0: It's not a handout, it's a hand up. I mean, we pay rent here. It's just been amazing.
7: The village includes on-site case managers, employment assistance, behavioral health services, financial counseling, legal advocacy, and peer support. Utilities and transportation are included in the monthly program fee, which is $1,000 and never exceeds the affordable housing maximum for the area. For Nicole Murray and Dom Savino, I'm Gordon Deal. 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
7: 103.5. Still searching in Seattle. I'm Dave Anthony, Fox News. For a second gunman in last night's shooting near the Space Needle that sent people running at a food festival and left three people dead, four wounded.
8: Our focus right now is on supporting the victims as SPD and partners continue this investigation.
7: That's Seattle Mayor Katie Wilson. Here's Assistant Police Chief Tyrone Davis.
9: We do have one suspect that is being interviewed. We've recovered two guns. It's one thing to note, one of the four victims that was taken to the hospital was a toddler.
7: A two-year-old boy, now in stable condition. Davis says they believe the two gunmen were shooting at each other. In Germany, police tracked down the suspect in Saturday's Pride Parade attack. Police say he ran at them with a knife and they shot and killed him the day after the man drove a van into a crowd in Berlin, killing one, injuring 29 others in what's being called an Islamist terror attack. For a third night in a row, the U.S. did not bomb Iran, which says it will not go on the attack so long as that continues.
10: Axios reports that the top U.S. military commander in the Middle East, Admiral Brad Cooper, recommended stopping the bombing campaign around the Strait of Hormuz because it has reached the limit of its effectiveness, according to two sources familiar with knowledge of his position. Now, the White House is making clear that the military option remains on the table, but officials are giving diplomacy and intense economic pressure time to work. The U.S. naval blockade remains in effect, costing the regime hundreds of millions of dollars per day.
7: Fox's Trey Yingston, Tel Aviv, in the pause and fighting as oil prices plunging. WTI down more than 7%, over 8% for Brent crude. President Trump will talk up the economy today, going to Michigan, visiting a GM facility as early voting starts there.
11: Voters in Michigan will choose nominees for open Senate and governor's races and pick candidates across all of Michigan's 13 congressional districts. Trump won Michigan in 2016 and 2024, so both parties see this as a critical state to win over.
7: Fox's Alex Hogan. The primary is August 4th. 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
12: Twin Cities weather. It's still going to be hot and humid today. Maybe not quite as humid as yesterday. Partly cloudy with a high of 93. That heat index back to near 100 today. Tonight, partly cloudy, 70. Tomorrow, sunshine with a high of 89. I'm meteorologist Sean Cable on Twin Cities News Talk. 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
0: I'm Kennedy, and this is the Fox News Rundown.
2: Monday, July 27th, 2026. I'm Grinnell Scott. The balance of power in the United States Senate will come down to what happens in a small number of states, and some of those campaigns have become very contentious.
3: As we continue to get out there and build momentum, we're going to fire John Ossoff in November, and he's going to go home.
4: I'm Lisa Brady. Social media bans are spreading around the world, but parents are being warned not to let their guard down, especially for younger kids using popular gaming platforms.
5: Wake up, America. Dial into what the kids are up to. None of this should be happening behind closed doors with your children.
6: And I'm Jason Rantz. I've got the final word on the Fox News Rundown.
2: The balance of power in the U.S. Senate will come down to what happens in at least 10 states, and the campaigns, in many cases, are less than kind. The races in North Carolina and Texas are tooth and nail. In Maine, Saturday, longtime Republican Senator Susan Collins learned the candidate replacing Democrat Graham Platner is former state Senate President Troy Jackson.
7: People should vote for me because I'm going to fight for them. I don't care about the party system. I mean, I'll push back against Democrats. I have in the Maine legislature. I'll push back against Republicans. I mean, it's about the issues.
2: And down in Georgia, incumbent Democrat John Ossoff has tossed out an allegation against his Republican opponent based on another news organization's reporting. Again, this is an allegation to which Senator Ossoff said during a virtual press conference last week.
8: For a sitting member of Congress, for their office to be briefing white supremacists on efforts on behalf of a Holocaust denier, should be career-ending and is certainly disqualifying for a promotion to the United States Senate.
2: Strong words that warrant a response, and we'll seek to get one in just a moment. But first, we want to know how contentious this particular Georgia Senate race has gotten.
9: Yeah, well, I mean, the race, instead of it becoming about two people and their voting record, what they stand for, it's become a lot like the normal Democrat race.
2: Mike Collins is a Republican congressman who represents Georgia's 10th district and is the GOP nominee for the United States Senate.
9: It reminds me a lot of the Trump race, the last presidential race, when they knew they couldn't run on a record or economics. So they just turned it into a mudslinging show just to try to destroy you, defame your character, your family. They don't care. It's all about just taking you out any way that they can. The good thing is it doesn't work here. It's not working in Georgia, just like it didn't work on President Trump. The people of this state know me. They know that I've delivered for the state of Georgia and for the people here in just the one term, full term that I've been in Congress. And they understand that my opponent, John Ossoff, was part of that failed Biden administration. And he is part of that left-leaning, far activist, Democrat, socialist America agenda that they're trying to push on us.
2: Let's get into that. And this is sort of the controversial part about this race. Senator Ossoff had a virtual campaign event last week, and his campaign criticized you for staying quiet, as he said, regarding reported anti-Semitic comments made by your son-in-law. He also, like I said, he made that claim during a virtual press conference. I know your campaign and you have talked about what the senator said. I want to give you a chance here to sort of address that, maybe reiterate what you've said about what
9: I have answered that. I have answered it and answered it. I'm not going to play the game that they want to play. I'm not going to go there. Everybody can look at my record and see where I have supported Israel. Not been an anti-Semite. I'm nowhere near that. They can also look at John Ossoff's record, and that's where he has the problem. Is he has the problem because he voted against Israel twice. And they know that. The Jewish people in the state of Georgia understand who has been standing behind them and standing with them. I know how important our relationship is with Israel, not just from a standpoint from America, but also my faith that I believe in. And so everybody, I don't care where the source it comes from. If it's an anti-Semitic remark, I condemn it, period. And besides that, why not ask John Ossoff where he's been on Southern Poverty Law Center, Hassan Picker? The fact that he waited and waited on this Graham Platner when it became politically convenient to ditch him, and they had embraced him wholeheartedly. At the end of the day, they don't really care about that. All they care about is the power and keeping power.
2: You mentioned Graham Plattner, and of course, Maine has put Troy Jackson in as the new opponent for Senator Susan Collins. What's your take on the Democratic Party and the progressive wing and how those entities are clashing today?
9: Sure. You know, I think that Maine Senate race, it just reveals the true direction of the Democrat Party and where they're going. I mean, like I said, when you have Bernie Sanders, Elizabeth Warren, John Ossoff, who all embraced him, but then when it, I mean, my gosh, the guy's been disparaging Purple Heart recipients, sexual assault alleged allegations, even sporting a Nazi tattoo, but they kept embracing him until they saw that there was the point where he just couldn't get elected, and so with political convenience, yeah, they moved on. That just goes to show you the choice that you're facing in November. It goes to show the people in the state of Georgia understand that choice, too. That's why our momentum has been building and building. That's why even throughout the entire primary, I've either been tied within margin of error with this guy on polling. And as we continue to get out there and build momentum, we're going to fire John Ossoff in November, and he's going to go home.
2: You are, of course, running for Senate, which also means you're not running again for your House seat. And the margin of the majority in the House is very, very slim at this point. Houston Gaines is running for your seat. And how confident are you that seat will stay in the Republican column?
9: Oh, I'm sure it'll stay in the Republican column. Houston Gaines is a good man, and he'll make a good U.S. congressman.
2: Would you be interested, and I understand, and I've read in preparing for this, that Senator Ossoff has challenged you to 3 televised debates. And when you look at Georgia, there are quite a number of independent voters that need to be convinced which of you to vote for. Would you be willing to stand on a stage and talk to independents directly about which person they should vote for?
9: Yeah, you know, we have already said, and as a matter of fact, and looked forward to having debates with John Ossoff. I know that we've got at least one that I've already seen on the books already. So I have no problem with that. As a matter of fact, I think that the people of the state of Georgia who have been so busy, we have had families that have been struggling ever since the Biden administration started and John Ossoff started his career in the Senate, have just been struggling to make ends meet and to put food on the table, have health care insurance. So sure, I look forward to showing his record of disastrous results of making lives more expensive here in the state of Georgia, less safe, and leaving this state worse off versus my one term that I have been in Congress of delivering results of having 2 pieces of legislation signed into law by 2 different presidents, 2 different parties, but also that legislation that we took up last year, the Working Families Tax Cut Plan, in which John Ossoff voted against every family, every farmer in this country, from eliminating tax on tips and overtime and on Social Security. So, yes, sir, I look forward to us standing up there before the people of the state of Georgia and explaining our different views, because at the end of the day, we need more business people like me up there that know how to get things done. John Ossoff's never had a real job in his life, and he only answers to the people that are donating to his campaign. Only 18% of his contributions are coming from the state of Georgia. The rest of them are coming from outside the state, like California and New York and Washington. So they got a vested interest to keep him in that seat. And it's not for the people of Georgia.
2: One other issue I know that everybody's talking about, and that's the war in Iran. And there are a lot of people who are not very happy with that. We did a Fox News poll late last week, and it talked about 64% of people thinking that even when it was thought that this wouldn't take long, they feel like it might last maybe a year, maybe longer. Do you feel we're close to some kind of resolution to this?
9: You know what? I feel that President Trump has got this under control. He knows what he's doing. I've got full confidence in the president's administration to take care of this. What people understand, the motoring public out there understands, though, is that when they chant death to America, that's not a slogan. That's for real. They want to wipe Israel off the face of the map, and they want to wipe America off the face of the map. At the end of the day, they want their fundamental religion to rule the world. And they were so close to getting nuclear weapons. And Lord help, you see how they have halted travel through the strait now, Hormuz. Just think if they would have a nuclear weapon and what they can control. And the havoc that they could wreak on the rest of the world. You look at I come from a trucking background. Regulations and taxes have been, we're probably in the toughest industry out there as far as regs and taxes. Mm-hmm. I've got a piece of legislation sitting in the Senate that I want to work to get out. If they don't get it out, I'm going to get out when I get to the Senate, and that's going to change the permitting world forever.
2: We mentioned that it's 100 days and now under 100 days before the midterm election in November. How do you ramp this thing up? How do you get out there and really convince voters and really start talking to voters about the choice they have to make for the next senator in Georgia?
9: Yeah, we continue to do what we're doing. At the end of the day, we have the resources that we'll need to get this, to get our message out. I'm the type of person, most people know that I love being out there. So we'll continue to be making laps around the state of Georgia to let people know that there is a true choice in this race. We'll continue to define us versus our opponent, because John Ossoff is certainly not going to define who he is. He's going to talk a talk, but when you look at this guy's record, when you look at John Ossoff's true voting record out there, it doesn't reflect the state. It doesn't reflect the people or our values. Who in their right mind in the state of Georgia would allow men to play in girls' sports? And John Ossoff didn't vote for that just one time. He voted for it three times. He also co-sponsored the bill to allow men to go and rent women's restrooms and push to allow men to go into domestic violence women's center. That doesn't reflect the state of Georgia. He voted against the working families tax cut plan. It had the farm bill in there. My gosh, how many years have we been trying to pass a farm bill? Because our American farmers have been struggling. I mean, nobody works harder or smarter than them. But we haven't been able to pass a farm bill in years. He's part of that administration that just allowed these millions and millions of illegal immigrants to flood into our country. People like Jose Ibarra that murdered Lake and Riley in my district. And then when I came up with a solution to get rid of these illegal criminals, he stalled it. He stalled that thing in the 118th Congress under Joe Biden. And then when he saw that we were going to get it passed under President Trump, yeah, he went on and signed on then. He didn't help support that bill. He didn't help push that bill. And that helped save lives here in Georgia. People are paying attention more now than they ever have. And we're going to continue to remind them on what the difference is in the two candidates between myself and John Ossoff. And at the end of the day, we're going to win this race. And I'm going to be the next U.S. Senator from Georgia.
2: It is one of the Senate races across the country that we have a great big star by. We're watching it closely, and we know you are too. Mike Collins is the 10th District Congressman from the state of Georgia, and he is also running for the Senate seat currently held by Democrat John Ossoff. Congressman, thank you so much for your time and for your candor, and thank you for being with us on The Rundown.
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0: Good morning. It's Monday, July 27th, 2026. I'm Ted Lindner. This is the Fox News Rundown. Family and fellow Americans will remember the life and legacy of Lindsey Graham this week. Fox's Tanya J. Powers.
3: Senator Lindsey Graham will be memorialized with ceremonies in Washington, D.C. and his home state of South Carolina. Tomorrow, there will be a short program in the U.S. Capitol Rotunda to honor his congressional service, followed by an invitation-only funeral at Washington National Cathedral. His remains will be taken to Columbia, South Carolina, where on Wednesday the funeral will pause at the State House for an F-16 flyover and presentation from the state's law enforcement officials.
0: And a powerful heat dome anchored over the central U.S. placed nearly 100 million Americans under heat alerts as temperatures surged past 100 degrees from Texas to the Dakotas, affected areas spanning from the Mississippi River west into the Plains, Rockies, and the Midwest. I'm Ted Lindner on the Fox News Rundown.
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37: Lisa Skyhane loved working with people.
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37: She was excited about her new job.
38: Day one, literally 8 a.m., I have an email that says, "Good morning, let's create the largest networking community on the planet."
37: Lisa's new boss was a 6'5" entrepreneur from Israel named Adam Newman, and he had a brand new startup called WeWork.
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0: Fox News, I'm CJ Papa. Cops in Seattle believe two people opened fire at each other, killing three people, wounding several others, including a two-year-old child. Seattle Assistant Chief of Special Operations Tyrone Davis.
14: One of the shooters... that person gave up and was taken into custody.
0: Davis says they're actively searching for the other alleged gunman, Seattle Mayor Katie Wilson.
15: Our focus right now is on supporting the victims.
0: It's happening during a food festival. A pause in U.S. strikes inside Iran.
16: The White House is making clear that the military option remains on the table, but officials are giving diplomacy and intense economic pressure time to work. The U.S. naval blockade remains in effect, costing the regime hundreds of millions of dollars per day.
0: That's Fox's Trey Yanks in Tel Aviv. But the Jordanian army says it downed two drones. No casualties or material damage reported. 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

0: This is the Fox News Rundown.
1: More than a dozen countries have or are considering age-based restrictions on social media as concern about harmful effects on children continues to grow, despite reassurances from tech giants about their work to improve safety.
2: Do we truly believe that social media creates a happy environment for our children? Do we truly believe that it's a place where they can feel safe?
1: Then Prime Minister Keir Starmer in June proposing a UK ban on social media access for all children under age 16.
2: This is not something I do lightly, and I will not present it as cost-free, as if social media has brought no benefits to young people.
1: But adding that he considered a full ban to be the right choice. That plan remains active under new Prime Minister Andy Burnham, but would need approval from Parliament. In France, that hurdle has now been cleared, with lawmakers approving a ban on social media accounts for kids under age 15, months after Australia became the first in the world to implement an under 16 ban, so far with mixed reports of success and increasing fines aimed at forcing platforms to comply.
3: I think we all could agree, Lisa, that something's got to be done.
1: Kurt Knudsen is a tech journalist known as the Cyber Guy, who says at least one company, Apple, is working on something that could change this conversation.
3: So when you look at bans, you look at what France did and you say, wow, if you're under 15, no way, you can't even go on TikTok, Snapchat, Instagram, X, Facebook. It's all out. It's gone. You can't use that. And is that what you want your government doing? Maybe, but at the same time, you know, I just remember what it was like growing up when social media wasn't a thing, but we knew what we couldn't do. We couldn't drink. We couldn't smoke. Those were banned. But what did it make kids want to do? I want to try that. I'm curious about that. It put the mystique and interest in those areas when I'm wondering if regulation is only going to do the same thing. Is it only going to just create new ways for kids to create back doors to do what this is offering anyway?
1: There's certainly an argument to be made as well that parents have to try to keep track of what their kids are doing. It can be very hard, though, to compete with technology and algorithms. And up until now, parental controls have had, you know, a lot of parental detractors. Like, they're just not up to the task. I mean, are these kinds of bans a way to maybe balance parental responsibility with the platform's responsibility?
3: You know, we talk about banning technology, banning access to social media for kids. I spoke with a principal in a private or actually charter school who had middle school and high school students. And I said, I'm really interested. You banned technology in the classroom. How did you pull that off? And what are the effects? And she said, well, first of all, it was like a 2-year process to get a buy-in from the parents first, then get a buy-in for the kids. But they just agreed on a process by which you would check in your phone, and then on your breaks and at lunch, if you're in high school, you could get your phone back. That, to me, makes sense when there are no other tools. But what if you as a parent could say, I'm going to agree to a system that my school is using, that when my child's there at school, that only the things related to education that we all agree on, that I can see what they'll have access to, will work. I think what we're going to see is a smarter approach once we realize this technology has actually grown to where kids can't outsmart it like they have all these technologies that we thought would be the answer to having parents really put controls on kids. Kids outsmart it constantly. But what I looked at firsthand and really drilled in a bunch of questions about looks very, very promising. And I think even if Apple won't share that with Android, I think Android will see that and say, that looks interesting, and I think we want to look responsible right about now. Why don't we dive into some of those protections for our customers, our parents, and the children, especially in the U.S.?
1: Kind of a new frontier, a new phase, if you will, of guardrails. I mean, enforcement has certainly been one of the big issues as these bans are considered. France is going to be leaning on age verification tools and oversight by government regulators. But tech-savvy kids do tend to be good at getting around restrictions, creating fake accounts. That has happened after Australia passed its ban. is the kind of age verification technology that exists right now good enough yet?
3: AI is really playing a good role in making those age verification systems more powerful, more robust, more accurate, strangely, from AI. And in fact, my teenage niece just visiting, as I watched her be obsessed with posting and creating for her social platforms, I asked her a little bit about all of this.

0: Did Australia go too far, or is it working? So I don't know what the answer is. Bans are extreme. Bans can be effective, but I don't think long-term that's our answer. I think we're smarter than that. I think we're going to evolve into having some tools where the phone knows where it is, and the social media companies, as you and I have already talked about before, are now paying the price as civil lawsuits are given the green light to go after damages of things that might may be happening to children yesterday and perhaps in the future.
1: Yeah, I know you were at the social media addiction trial in LA, that landmark ruling that went against Meta and Google. They are appealing it. But from a legal standpoint, there are free speech questions as well. You know, how is that going to play out? That's something that's, you know, it's under constitutional review in France. But is this something that actually the courts may end up settling in terms of what restrictions go too far?
0: I think, no, undoubtedly, especially in this country, when we get down to states enacting their own laws that become very restrictive, they're going to be challenged. At the end of the day, if you're a parent, you're a grandparent, if you're listening right now, just know it's not about the laws that are really going to change raising kids the right way. It's going to be parenting, and it's going to be parents with tools that aren't confusing, tools that can't be usurped by your kids. And I think we're going to start seeing those literally by the year's end. You'll start to see some tools here that really make it smarter and make everybody happier about how technology is used with kids. Now it's just about putting your, you know, your foot down, because at the end of the day, I watch my niece and I love that she wants to come and visit, but it's sad to me that she felt like she had to program out to her friend set via social media how amazing her trip to her uncle's was. So it was really about highlighting popular things on TikTok that might be meaningless to you and I, but that just happened for the moment to be popular. And it consumed her in such a way that I didn't feel like we really connected as much as we would have otherwise.
1: Yeah, if nothing else, the growing awareness about the potential impacts and the negatives on developing brains is a positive to come out of all of this. I'm wondering, though, if other gateways to potential problems are not getting enough attention. Online gaming, for instance, because platforms like Minecraft, Roblox, they're very appealing to young users. And then you've got kids, you know, that maybe they're just doing group chats with friends via texts at younger ages. Are these things gateways that we should be more worried about?
0: This is what you should be the most worried about, because what this is a predator's playground of pedophiles that collect in these spaces. And parents don't see that. What they see is, oh, little Johnny's on a gaming platform. Okay, they're just having fun. No, this is a breeding ground for a whole host of problems that it's been proved again and again. So when it comes to a parent, a grandparent relating to, like, when you're looking, I mean, just have a conversation. What are you using, little Johnny? What are you using, Sally? I mean, you really got to know what your kids are up to with their technology. And you need to just take an extra beat to say, what is this? What is this my child's on? So yes, wake up, America. Dial into what the kids are up to. None of this should be happening behind closed doors with your children. Put that technology out in the common area of the house where you are hanging out, and maybe it's only used when we're all together. I know that's hard, but there is something, there's some balance, there's something to do that can make it a lot safer without you being lost in the fray of just all this technology coming at us.
1: Tech journalist Kurt Knudsen, better known as the Cyber Guy, thank you very much for your time.
0: Thank you, Lisa. Always good to talk with you.
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17: 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Assistant Chief of Special Operations Tyrone Davis.
18: Officers responded and addressed one of the shooters. That person gave up and was taken into custody. There was another person that we believe that was also involved that fled the scene, and officers began an active search for that person.
17: 2-year-old child among the injured. For the second night in a row, the United States has not launched attacks against Iran. Israeli Prime Minister Benjamin Netanyahu telling Fox what he believes needs to happen to end the conflict.
19: When this regime is either toppled or it's sufficiently weakened that it knows it has to end its nuclear program and has to change its course. That's really what what President Trump is trying to achieve, and I back his fully.
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0: is the Fox News Rundown. Now a look at sports.
1: We'll begin with baseball. The Padres beat the Marlins in Miami. That's history. The Fish lose a 12th straight game, a franchise record for the Marlins. NASCAR, Corey Heim wins in Indy at the Brickyard 400. The 24-year-old Heim is a part-time Cup driver. He led 58 laps and became the youngest Brickyard 400 winner since Jeff Gordon won at 23 back in 1994. Golf, final round at the 3M Open from Minnesota. 21-year-old rookie Jackson Koivin is the victor. The two-shot victory over Scottie Scheffler was his very first PGA Tour win. That's sports on the Fox News Rundown. Jay Berman, Fox News.
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3: I mean, a lot of women have fought for Title IX. A lot of women have fought for the opportunity to play. Hell, my wife isn't that old. And they had to move from Ohio to Michigan so she could play softball. And she ain't that old. It's astounding to me that this is even an issue. It is astounding to me that people cannot see what is going on here and say, yeah, man, look, I have a solution. People always say, don't complain unless you have a solution. I have a solution. The Leah Thomases of the world, the dudes that transgender or trans whatever the hell, from being a dude to a girl, play against men. The ones that are women and they are transitioning to be a man, play against the men. I don't know why that's hard. I don't understand why that's even a thing. How is that a thing? Why is it? People say, well, that's not fair. Well, why is it that both sides transition to play against women? For OutKicks, don't at me. I'm Dan Dockich, and this is Fox News Rundown.
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10: The House voted to pull an hour of daylight out of your morning and dump it into the evening. Then they called it a gift. 308-117. The Sunshine Protection Act cleared the House and now sits in the Senate with the president pushing to sign it. Permanent daylight saving time, no more clock changes, and a December sunrise that comes after 9 in the morning across a wide stretch of this country. Look, I get the appeal. Nobody likes springing forward. AP NORC found 12% of American adults support the twice-a-year switch, which means it's below jury duty in the national affection rankings. But ending the clock change was never the question. Congress had two doors. Permanent standard time, which tracks the sun, and permanent daylight saving time, which tricks the clock. Both kill the switch, but one of them fights your biology every single winter morning for the rest of your life. Congress, unfortunately, walked through that one. Look, morning light is the strongest signal your body gets all day. It sets your internal clock. It fires the cortisol pulse that wakes you up in the morning. It starts a 16-hour countdown to the melatonin release that puts you under at night. Strip that light out of the morning and bolt it onto the evening. You get a body running hot an hour after it should be powering down. That's that 11:30 ceiling stare. That's the 6 a.m. alarm clock that feels like it's 4. Millions of Americans commuting in the dark and dropping kids at a bus stop in the dark 5 months a year by federal statute. Does that sound like it's healthy? Does that sound really like something you want? The American Academy of Sleep Medicine backs permanent standard time in a formal position statement. The American Medical Association, they...
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17: They were shooting at each other. I'm Dave Anthony, Fox News. But many others were caught in the crossfire last night in Seattle, sending people running at a food festival near the Space Needle.
18: One of the victims at Harborview Medical Center did not survive their injuries. So now we have a total of 3 fatalities out of those 7 victims.
17: Seattle Assistant Police Chief Tyrone Davis says they took one shooter into custody.
18: There was another person that we believe that was also involved that fled the scene, and officers began an active search for that person.
17: Last night in Germany, police tracked down the suspect in Saturday's Pride Parade attack that left 1 dead and 29 wounded. And when he came at them with a knife, he was shot dead.
19: On Saturday, thousands gathered in Berlin to celebrate and to protest. On Sunday, many returned to mourn. Eric Müller among them.
20: The black and bad day for the whole community in Germany, European, and the whole world.
19: Police say the van attack on the LGBTQ Pride event in Germany's capital was an Islamist terror attack.
17: Fox's Jonathan Savage. The U.S. did not bomb Iran overnight. It's now 3 straight nights without attacks after 13 straight days of resumed American bombing. Iran says as long as that pause continues, it won't go on the attack. U.S. Ambassador to the U.N. Mike Waltz tells Fox News Sunday talks continue trying to end the conflict.
21: We've had both Iman and Iran and a number of our other negotiators engaged at every level.
17: Ukraine has gotten involved.
22: According to Ukrainian President Volodymyr Zelensky, this weekend Ukrainian forces struck Iranian vessels that were carrying military cargo between Russia and Iran in the Caspian Sea. Now, the Iranians responded by saying the strikes cannot go unanswered. There are a lot of moving parts in the region, but there's also an ongoing U.S. military buildup to give President Trump a variety of options moving forward.
17: Fox's Trey Yingston, Tel Aviv, and as the fighting is on hold, oil prices plunged, WTI down more than 7%. Over 8% for Brent crude. Gas prices, though, up 11 cents from last Monday.
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28: 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Because we're in this together. 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
29: Oh, wow. Yeah. What a voice. All right, 8 minutes after the hour. Welcome to Monday, July the 27th. You have our Lord 2026 on the air and streaming live on your iHeartRadio app. We got some welcomes. Scooch over a little bit. 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
30: Man.
29: WMAN. Men rule. Mansfield is what it stands for. Mansfield, Ohio. So News Radio 98.3 and AM 1400. Welcome aboard. Talk Radio 1080 WKJK in Louisville, Kentucky. And notice I say Louisville.
30: Yeah. That's the way it ought to be said.
29: Properly. And 580 KFRE AM in Lubbock, Texas. Joining the Your Morning Show family this morning. I have no idea what our number is, but remember, it's one small, intimate kitchen table. We gather around in search of the truth, give you all the information you need to start your morning off right. A lot of smart people join us to help us make sure we understand it. And the matrix, is half the country's off to the far left, only talking to each other, watching the same things, reading the same things. The right does the same thing. We try to merge those two. So you'll know what everybody's saying and go beyond the narrative to what's really happening. Can't have this show that is just not just coincidentally named your morning show without your involvement. We thought it was high time talk radio became a conversation again. Enough of the egomaniac host telling you how to think. You can think for yourself. In fact, we can all think better together. So we encourage you to be involved by using the talkback button. If you're listening on the iHeart app, it's a little microphone. It's very professional. Count you down. 3, 2, 1. Gives you 30 seconds to ask a question. Make a comment. Take your place at your table. You can also email michaeld@iheartmedia.com. So welcome aboard Mansfield, Ohio, Louisville, Kentucky, and Lubbock, Texas. This is your day, and this is your morning show. All right, the death toll has risen to 3 following a shooting near Seattle's Space Needle. This was yesterday at the Seattle Festival. This appears to be two people that were shooting at each other and others hit. Between one is in custody, one is still being searched for. Former State Senate President Troy Jackson, ladies and gentlemen, is officially the main Democratic nominee for the U.S. Senate. He will take the place of Platner. We'll learn more about who Troy Jackson is in a moment. Israeli Prime Minister Bibi Netanyahu says he plans to travel to New York City. He plans to attend the upcoming U.N. General Assembly. And guess what? There's not anything Mayor Mamdani can do about it. Jackpots for the Mega Millions is now well over millions, mega billions, nearly $1.5 billion up for grabs this week. How high does it have to go before the average person, like I never, ever, I have done years and years ago, 20 years ago, we were in Liverpool, actually, or Syracuse, New York. And my dad likes to do those little scratch off ones. And so every day when we would go get our coffee, he'd get one. So I did one with him one day.
16: Yeah.
29: And I kept getting another free card, over and over. I think, I don't know, the whole trip.
0: Please try again.
29: Well,
0: that's
29: no,
0: what I get.
29: Well, no, I don't get lost. They weren't losses. It was like one of them would allow me to get another free ticket.
0: Okay.
29: Just string me along. And I don't know. In the course of the week, maybe I won $2. It was fun to do it with my dad and have our coffee together. But other than that, I've never bought a lottery ticket in my life.
0: I can't say that I have bought more than 2. I always forget. It's just not something that I do. It's not in my everyday pattern. So I never think about it.
29: I would be more inclined. Well, the other part is you have to pay cash for your lottery tickets. I never have cash on me.
0: Right.
29: Do you ever have cash? I don't.
0: Even though we talk about it, I never think.
29: I've never, even $1.5 billion. Now, my wife did get one the other day.
0: Really?
29: So she's in for $1.5 billion. But I mean, I would be more inclined to put money on something Big John picked than I would the lottery, because whatever the lottery is, that's about the odds of winning it. 1 in a billion. But that jackpot is high. You can expect a lot of people to be. To me, the nuisance is holding up the lines at convenience stores. And they're sitting there doing all their different,
0: Well, back in the day when Tennessee didn't have a lotto and everybody would go to Kentucky, you would hear a lot of people complaining about that right there, because all of a sudden there'd be a parking lot full of people and a 2-hour wait.
29: It can get obnoxious.
0: Yeah, to get one or two tickets.
29: So expect an obnoxious day today. People are going to be probably in line for that. I guess the Odyssey is still number one at the box office, second week in a row, but it leaked online over the weekend.
0: What?
29: So apparently a lot of people were really bored and falling asleep watching on their phone as well. Jackson Coivin, 21 years old. 21 years old. I know it's officially an adult, but come on, that's a kid right out of Auburn.
0: Sure.
29: Beating the number one golfer in the world, Scottie Scheffler, by 3 strokes at the TPC Twin Cities in Minnesota. What a weekend that was for golf. Guess what he did after he won?
0: What did he do?
29: Honestly, God, you can't fake this. This is his first big tournament over Scottie Scheffler. The sun is setting and somebody grabs a picture of him. He went and grabbed a fishing pole and was fishing in one of the ponds.
0: You can't fish in the ponds on the golf course.
29: He was hanging out and fishing after he won his tournament against Scottie Scheffler. And of course, There wasn't much in the bio, but Jim switched quickly to it. Jackson, the son of Judith and Raymond. Girlfriend Susie watching at home back in Auburn. You know, I mean, who knows what Jim was doing with that. And then, of course, our big stories, the Iran pause. I'm not going to call it the correspondence dinner bomb, but everything I've watched was kind of a bomb for Trump. I mean, I was uncomfortable. I loved this. This is not left or right. Just an unbiased kind of take on the correspondence dinner. I remember the first correspondence dinner was canceled because of a shooter, an attempted assassination. So here we come from April and do this as a make good. And on the awkward front, to make Trump sit there and watch a reporter get an award for their reporting on Trump's relationship with Jeffrey Epstein. I mean, that was very uncomfortable. And then, of course, Trump addresses it. Listen.
5: The Journal's courageous reporting on President Trump's past relationship with financier Jeffrey Epstein triggered the release of the so-called Epstein files.
6: This has not been an easy evening. All these awards. Those awards.
7: The investigation reported that Trump sent Epstein a birthday letter featuring a hand-drawn outline of a naked woman that ended with the line, "May every day be another wonderful secret." And somehow, the night only got worse. Melania Trump was nowhere to be found. Instead, Trump was spotted leaving the White House with longtime aide Natalie Hart by his side.
29: Natalie Hart. That became the whole weekend of speculation that there's an affair with the president, including one reporter who says she leaves notes for the president all over. And somebody got a glimpse of one of them, and it was about her love. I mean, it was like straight out of the, I'm ashamed to admit this. I've been kind of binging Scandal, the old network show. Now, the network shows are worse than the streaming shows. I mean, there are no good movies anymore. The best actors and writers and directors are all making these shows for Netflix and Prime. But you can always tell when something's an old network show. It's more like a, give them a season, they'll turn anything into a soap opera. And then, of course, they have to be so politically correct, so it's so predictable. You're going to have, you know, a gay couple. You're going to have a mixed race couple. You know, you got to mix in all the woke stuff that just has nothing to do with the story. But that's a big part. You know, obviously, Olivia Pope is having an affair with the president in that show. And they're trying to create that for Trump. So they had to get that dig in. Keep listening.
7: Then came the speech. It felt less like a White House correspondence dinner speech and more like one of Trump's campaign rallies. He bounced from crowd sizes to Iran's nuclear program to his brand new White House ballroom. Then came the jokes. Trump took his shots at journalists and clearly expected some laughs. Instead, a few scattered chuckles and a whole lot of awkward silence. Watch for yourself.
6: The other day, a senator I knew got a text, a great guy, from his wife. And she said, when you get home, I want to have you immediately come up the stairs and make love to me. And he said, I can't do both. You know what? In other words, can't go up the stairs and make love. Does anybody get that? Well, I thought that was actually pretty good.
7: For a president.
29: I mean, it was just all night long. I mean, Red, how much of it did you see?
8: I saw some of it. I thought the one he did with the second time around with the thing, and then maybe the third time would be even better. It was kind of funny, but other than that, oh my God, it was horrible.
29: Yeah, no, it was bad.
8: Fridays with 47.
29: Yeah, no, it was no. And then he was on stage for an hour. Now the tradition of this is that it's, you know, presidents having an evening with those that cover him. Kind of like a roast, a little payback. There's usually a segment, usually often written by professional comic writers. But you're on and you're off. You get your digs in and you get off. And then the rest of the night is either awards or digs at you kind of a thing. And this did turn, it kind of felt hijacked like a rally, which was uncomfortable. I mean, these people have to cover these rallies. They've heard all these things. That isn't what the evening was about. And then the part that was supposed to be appropriate, the jokes, they just fell short. I mean, at one point, I even looked over and said, who wrote that one? That one was really, you know, it was just really very awkward. For anybody who's ever done stand-up comedy and bombed on stage, you could relate to what the president was experiencing. So,
30: we have a talk back from Patricia. She would like to chime in.
9: I thought it was great. We were great.
29: I'll never forget. So I go, Andrew and I are newly empty nesters. And so we like to do these little dates. And as much as I hate Hollywood, one of the good dates are like, it's fun to go to a movie. So Melania comes out with her documentary. We go to the Melania. Now, I'm trying the next morning to find a positive to this because it was awful. I'm a documentary freak, and I mean, this is awful. This is about 3 days of her life right before the inauguration, most of it spent on watching her get fittings for her gowns. I mean, it was just, it was painful. And so then the listeners felt like I was bashing it. Of course, you can't bash anything, Donald Trump. Trump troops Melania America. Rawr! And so then, but Patricia called in. And she basically, you know, wasn't going to say it was awful, but you could tell deep down. Play it again.
9: I thought it was great. Weak, but great.
29: It was weak, but great. So do you want me to say the Trump bombing at the correspondence dinner or the weak, but great performance at weak, the correspondence dinner?
30: Exactly.
29: So the Iran pause, The DNC taking over the primary process by making the first primary in South Carolina is sending a strong message. And oh, by the way, here comes Rahm Emanuel again, now coining the Bernie Brothers phrase and calling out the Bernie Brothers and the socialist movement within the Democrat Party. After all, he's going to be the ultimate bait and switch when this is all over. So we got a lot to kick around. Rory O'Neill will have the very latest on the Seattle shooting, as well as we're now 99 days away from the midterms. And it looks like, according to the odds and the polling, good as it, Dems look poised to win the House but lose the Senate. We'll see what Rory sees. And we're going to have Chris Walker, who is a Republican consultant and analyst, join us. The newly released Fauci COVID diaries, which are suspiciously fixated on his fame, as well as we had a scandal in Hawaii involving COVID testing. COVID, the ultimate red pill reality, with Chris Walker coming up later on. So a lot of smart people to help us understand the day, top stories, sounds of the day, talkbacks from you, emails and more. We got a lot to cover today. Miss a little, you'll miss a lot. Miss a lot, we'll miss you. 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
0: Good morning, Michael. Jeffrey Red. Yeah, I thought I was the only one, too, that thought that the entire show just didn't make any sense whatsoever. It was a total flop. The one I was expecting the most was Oz, and his show was, at best, mediocre. Anyway, have a great week. Love your show.
29: Thank you, Joe. Thank you, Joey, and thank you for listening. 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All right, when we come back, our top stories of the day. A little one-on-one time. We have the death toll has risen now to 3 in that shooting at the Space Needle in Seattle. We'll have the latest on that with Rory O'Neill coming up in 30 minutes. The Odyssey leaked online, but it also raked in a lot more millions. And looks like our lottery's up to $1.5 billion. You plan to buy a ticket? It's Monday, July 27th. This is your day. This is your morning show.
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1: And family doesn't just stare at the phone. 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I think we got Woody, the Woodman. Give me the Woodman in
2: Michael,
1: Arizona.
2: For $1 billion, it's worth a $5 bill. And I find it's not the lottery players that's holding up the line. It's the illegal doing a Western Union wire transfer. Seems like I get caught behind one at least once a week.
1: Wow.
2: And best line at the correspondence, Trump congratulating Caitlin Collins on her advertisement deal and then saying, oh, wait a minute, that's Dylan Mulvaney on the can.
1: Yeah, there was just a lot of awkward at the court. We'll get a take from John Decker, a White House correspondent. He was there. His wife did wear a different dress for the second time.
3: Aw.
1: Because the first one, of course, got gunned out. Right? Not rained out, gunned out. Yeah, I mean, from everything that I've watched, and I watched quite a bit, uncomfortable at best, bombing probably would be the most frank and direct. It was a bizarre evening. I can't wait to see what John has to say about that. All right, if you're just waking up, the jackpot for the Mega Millions Powerball lottery is now at $1.5 billion. So we were joking about what's more aggravating than the lottery ticket. People in line at the convenience stores expect a lot of them today. The Odyssey was leaked online over the weekend, but that didn't stop it from being the number one movie for the second straight week. Former state Senate president Troy Jackson is officially the main Democratic nominee to replace Plattner and run against Susan Collins. And the death toll has risen to 3 following a shooting near the Space Needle in Seattle Sunday evening at a family festival. We'll get more on that from Rory O'Neill. The biggest story of the weekend, of course, was the bombing pause. Now, again, for the new listeners, because we got a new station in Lubbock, Louisville, and Mansfield, Ohio today, we are kind of living in what we call a matrix. Two alternate realities. The left gets their news from where they get their news from. The right gets their news, and the two never intermingle. And the stories never look the same. So in everything, you've got to kind of decode that. Basically, what I would tell you is that the left believes the pause is because we're out of Patriot missiles and our munitions are low. The right, of course, believes it's to give peace talks a chance and space. And somewhere is just the story itself without feeling a need to spin it and tell you how to think. So what happened? The United States paused after 13 straight days of bombing, nearly 2 weeks, paused its air campaign on targets in Iran. We had 2 consecutive nights without airstrikes. Iran said it had halted retaliatory strikes as the talks with Oman continue. U.S. officials said military advice and diplomatic openings influenced the president's decision. Translation, had nothing to do with munitions shortage. Reuters reports that shipping through the Strait of Hormuz fell to a 3-week low with no new attacks confirmed in the prior 72 hours. The outlet also says gasoline prices rose again while traders were pricing at 36% a chance of Federal Reserve rate hike as inflation pressures grew. If you go deeper into the story, then you start looking at operational constraints. Air Force General Dan Kane, chairman of the Joint Chiefs of Staff, privately cautioned that dwindling air defense interceptor supplies could reduce the military's ability to protect U.S. forces and regional allies if the conflict intensifies. This strategic vulnerability explains why the administration officials are prioritizing diplomatic space over continued airstrikes. That's where you get that whole, oh, he was ready to do something big. He alluded he was going to do something big. Well, doing something big would cause a retaliatory strike, and we're low on our defense missiles. As for the economic stakes, poll after poll, and today's poll of plenty is the same. It's all about the economy, stupid. When it comes to the midterms and the voters, economy is the number one concern. Now, that doesn't suggest that the Democrats are going to have a big payday because of that. Why? Because of all the socialist distraction. And that may be the ultimate kiss of death. Another poll shows about 70% of independents are very much against socialism. So socialism looks rosy within the Democrat Party. It is not rosy among independents and Republicans to offset that. As far as oil goes, Brent crude fell more than 7% to below $90. Remember, somewhere around $80 a barrel is somewhat healthy for the industry. So it's a little bit over, and that right has prices somewhere around $4.11 on average per gallon. So I don't think the president wants to head into the midterms with a lot of uncertainty surrounding Iran, with high gas prices, with a market that's falling by any stretch. This pause, is it because there's optimism for a peace deal? Or was the president planning a big strike and we're a little short on defense systems, especially for our troops and allies in the region? And that all depends on who you're reading. The only thing I can confirm to you is after 13 straight nights of bombing, we've had two nights of silence. That's that, Chestnut. The other big story that you need to be aware of, beyond the Iran pause, Rahm Emanuel singling out Bernie Sanders. So we're beginning to see this. Remember, what I feel is coming is the same thing that has happened three times in a row. Bernie Sanders is not even a Democrat. He's an independent and he's a socialist. And somehow the Democrat Party allowed him to run for president. And the worst news for the Democrats was in 2016, he was going to win the nomination for president of the United States. So they had to hurry up, use superdelegates and others to rig it for Hillary, who would go on to lose. Then in 2020, Bernie was going to win again. So they had to rig it for old Joe. The one they wanted was Kamala Harris, but the voters rejected her and she was the first one out. And Bernie was headed for the nomination again. So they rigged it and cut a deal for old Joe and then made old Joe select her as their running mate. And then in 2024, they hang on to Joe until he gets all the delegates needed for the nomination. Then they expose him for the cognitively impaired mess he was and handed it to Kamala Harris. Three presidential elections. The voters have been denied. Now, here come the socialists at the height of their momentum. And the DNC acts first with the primary schedule, starting in South Carolina, where Bernie did the worst because Bernie handed the torch to AOC. AOC would get off to the huge lead. They want to make sure she gets off to a defeat. They're already meddling. And then the rest of the schedule looks like a big meddle. And the reality is, we think when they bait and switch this, they're going to hand it to Rahm Emanuel. Now, a lot of people will call in and go, Rahm Emanuel's Jewish. Democrat voters will never pick a Jewish candidate. They're not going to pick it. The DNC is going to pick it. The voters are going to pick AOC. And Rahm Emanuel, of all people, just silently keeps coming back.

0: still hasn't addressed the question. The question was, the only energy you seem to have in your party is coming from the socialists. How's that play out? So he's yet to answer that.
1: We recruited a bunch of candidates that took national security, the cultural issues off the table, and made it about prosecuting always George Bush and the corruption around the administration in a very unpopular war. Here, the distraction from the Democratic Socialists actually adds a weight, and the party doesn't have a deep bench of support. You want this to be totally about Donald Trump, his corruption in this war, and they have policies from defunding the police to decriminalizing the prison system to open borders, and we've tried that. And it's politically, electorally a failure, and the policies are wrong. They're not Democratic Party policies.
0: So Rahm Emanuel gets it. The party's been taken over. There's a parasite trying to kill the host, not realizing when it kills the host, the parasite dies too. And of all people, Rahm Emanuel, who writes an op-ed piece this weekend about the Bernie brothers and the great distraction within the Democrat Party. I love this line. Rahm writes, "Today, the Bernie brothers and their fellow travelers in the Democrat Socialists of America seem intent on repudiating the proven success of that strategy. When the DSA attempts to turn safe Democratic states and districts to a darker shade of blue, Democrat candidates in swing districts are put at a distinct disadvantage." That's a Matrix proclivity, right? That some of this stuff only makes blue bluer and red redder, doesn't do anything to more accurately represent the American people or change the game at all. Now, these policies that have caused people to move from their states, that's a game changer. See the Electoral College map that the socialists plan to erase if they can get control of the Democrat Party. But if they can't, it's a big problem for them, a statistical nightmare for them. So there's a lot of jockeying, and they can't, you know, we're going to show you the polls in a little bit about it's the economy, stupid. And it is. How do you feel about the U.S. conflict with Iran? 58% are uncertain. 57% are frustrated. 36% are pessimistic. 19% optimistic. But this isn't a war that's even going to be around for the presidential run, or that's very easy to prosecute and blame in a midterm. Conflict with Iran has been harder or easier. 76% said harder than expected. Well, the way the president has framed it, if the goal was keep them from being a nuclear threat, you removed that threat. That was successfully done in hours. You could have just moved on from there. Then it became a secondary goal to open the Strait of Hormuz. And that didn't go as well. And this last 13 days was focused on targets involving that. In the end, hindsight's 2020. Looking back, we would say you didn't do a good enough job. I mean, you killed off the Ayatollah. You took out the Air Force. You took out the Army. You took out the scientists. You took out the labs. You took out the enriched uranium. But you didn't take out enough Revolutionary Guard for the people to create a regime change and to secure the Strait of Hormuz. What's important for the U.S. to do regarding Iran? Everybody is fixated on the Strait of Hormuz because everybody is fixated on gas prices. Next on the list at 79% was make sure Iran's people are safe and free. Well, that's up to the Iranian people. That should not be one of the goals of this operation. Permanently stop Iran's nuclear program. You don't need to permanently stop it. It's permanently stopped now, and it would take at least 10 years to rebuild. And if they make any moves, that's for the future American people and future presidents to take out. And Donald Trump just gave a great example of how you do it. Until he got so fixated on having a peace agreement that wouldn't have been worth the paper it was written on because they're untrustworthy. The reality is success. The perception is failure. And Donald Trump's responsible for both.

0: far as stopping Iran from threatening other countries, I hope you're not talking about Israel, because they can more than take care of themselves. And it's the other countries' responsibility to stop Iran from threatening them, not the U.S.'s. But all this shows me that there is a really big lack of understanding concerning this operation. And that falls on the president, too. Tough to do in a matrix. I get it. But somehow the left narrative is defeating the reality. And it has the American people drawing some assumptions. I think Marco Rubio could explain this to the American people. By the way, that one poll that I really wanted to get in before we're late for the break. Midterms. Net economy. Number one. Number two, cost of living and affordability. Number three, general economy. Four, taxes. Those are by far the big issues heading into this midterm. It's the economy, stupid, which ends up being narrative versus reality. And sometimes the narrative is winning more hearts and minds than the truth and reality. Communication. Listen, you could tie in the way the president bombed at this correspondence dinner with how he's bombing at relating to the American people. However, his speech a week and a half ago seemed to hit home on election integrity, and I'll have more on that coming up. What's happening in Iran right now is not just another headline. It could hit your wallet directly. Why? Because conflicts break in the Middle East move oil, and everything follows. Gas prices rise, shipping costs spike. Suddenly, your dollar doesn't go as far. We've seen this before. 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All right, 54 minutes after the hour. Quick peek at your top five stories of the day. The latest on that Seattle shooting with Rory O'Neill is minutes away. This is Monday, July the 27th, 2026. This is your day. This is your morning show.
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0: Well, the big developing story, we had a shootout at Seattle Space Needle that those caught in the middle of two shooting at each other has caused a death toll to rise to three, seven others injured. Rory O'Neill's got the very latest. We're going to check in with him. We do have a replacement for Plattner in Maine. Former State Senate President Troy Jackson will officially be the Democratic nominee for the U.S. Senate in Maine. And the jackpot for the Mega Millions is in over a billion. The Powerball jackpot is now at $1.5 billion up for grabs this week. And Jackson Koivun, little 21-year-old, took out the number one player in all of golf, Scottie Scheffler, by three strokes at the TPC Twin Cities, and then just strolled over to a pond on the 18th and started fishing.
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17: The U.S. did not bomb Iran for a third straight night. I'm Dave Anthony, Fox News, pausing attacks after resuming them for 13 days in a row, allowing talks now to ramp back up. As for reports, the U.S. is concerned about our weapons stockpile. Ambassador to the U.N. Mike Waltz tells Fox News Sunday.
18: We have everything we need to conduct this campaign. And this is because of the investments President Trump made right out the gate in our military.
17: Iran has also paused attacking, but its foreign minister is not happy Ukraine's joined the conflict, saying a deadly attack on an Iranian ship cannot go unanswered.
19: Ukraine says it targeted a Russian warship and vessels used for transporting Iranian-linked military cargo. But Iran insists it has never intervened in the conflict between Russia and Ukraine. Kyiv also claims Russia has been carrying out surveillance of U.S. military bases on behalf of Iran.
17: That's Fox's Jonathan Savage. The U.S.-Iran pause in fighting has oil prices plunging more than 7%, but their recent rise back up has cost us at the gas pump.
20: The gasoline price cutting lasted 7 weeks, handing consumers back about 71 cents per gallon, but now prices are climbing again. In the past 2 weeks, they're up 22 cents to $4.10 for regular grade.
17: That's an industry analyst, Trilly Lundberg's survey of gas stations. The manhunt continues in Seattle for a second gunman after a shooting last night at a food festival near the Space Needle. 7 people caught in the crossfire, 3 died.
21: We believe that we have no outstanding threat to the community. We do have one suspect that is being interviewed.
17: Assistant Seattle Police Chief Tyrone Davis. In Germany, police tracked down the man who attacked a pride parade Saturday, killing 1, wounding 29.
22: A 21-year-old German citizen called Abdul B by police of Lebanon origin was shot and killed by police, cornered in another part of Berlin after a nearly 24-hour manhunt.
17: That's Fox's Greg Palcott.
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17: 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If you're just waking up, well, former State Senate President Troy Jackson, that's who will officially replace Plattner on the ticket and represent the Democrats in that United States Senate race in Maine. We have the Prime Minister of Israel saying he plans to travel to New York City and attend the upcoming General Assembly. The jackpot for the Mega Millions Powerball lottery is now at $1.5 billion. Meanwhile, death toll has risen to 3 following a shooting near Seattle Space Needle. Roy O'Neill, our national correspondent, is here. Roy, this was two people shooting at each other and others getting hit in between, if I understand it correctly. And one's in custody and one they're looking for.
28: That's right. And that appears to be at least the latest information we got during a briefing with the mayor, the governor, and the acting police chief last night. Apparently, this food event was taking place, a food and music event there about a block from the Space Needle. But apparently, two people started shooting at each other. As you said, 3 people were killed. 4 others, including a toddler, were injured. Now, those 4 injured are all expected to recover. They were last listed in stable condition. 2 weapons were recovered. 1 person taken into custody at the scene. And as you said, they're searching for a second suspect. Whether or not this is gang-related, the ages of those involved, that we don't know just yet.
17: Yeah, the encouraging thing is with one in custody, he knows who was shooting at him and who he was shooting at, potentially. And we can get to the second. All right, we're 99 days away from the midterm election. Finally, where do we stand?
28: Like the bottles of beer on the wall, 99 to go, right? And we've got, you know, most of the pundits will tell you that the Democrats are still likely to win the House, although it'll be a nail biter. And it looks like the Republicans will probably retain the Senate, but it might be close at 50-50 even. So Vice President Vance could be awfully busy breaking ties in the next couple of years. But really, when you look at the House, there are just about 18 races out of 435. 18 races right now are considered toss-ups.
17: Yeah. 18 toss-ups with 99 days to go. Variables, doesn't, you know, every election cycle you want to find like a referendum that's forming or a key issue that is deciding voters. In this particular case, I think it's the economy.
0: That seems to be in the eye of the holder and the perception. But if, you know, keeping an eye on gas prices, AI fears, the economy seems to be the issue. The variables seem to be this socialist influence and how it will play in a general election versus a primary for the Democrats. I think that's about where we're at, because there really isn't any other thing driving. Both parties are seemingly, I think the Democrats more divided, but both parties having problems with unity, both parties having problems with energy. I mean, it's a big wild card. I don't know that I'd buy anybody's number, especially based on polling.
28: Right. Well, and again, 99 days out, and we don't know what's going to happen with Iran. That's still looming over the Republicans. And for Democrats, they have no money. Flat broke when it comes to the National Party, which means they can't help a lot of the local candidates. And as you said, this burst in the Democratic Socialist wing of the party, that's scaring off a lot of moderates or non-affiliated voters who say, whoa, whoa, whoa, I don't want that either. So it's interesting to see that both parties have some pretty serious issues going into November.
0: Yeah, I think there's no question the ball's going to drop on this year. And the two big stories are going to be the Iran war and these midterm elections. And these midterm elections depend on this Iran war. It would certainly do Republicans a lot of good for the president to find an exit to this prior to these 99 days expiring. Rory's going to be back in the third hour. It is a fact. People are living longer. But they're also spending more years in poor health. What does that do to our entitlement programs? Rory will be back with that story coming up in the third hour. Speaking of wild cards, let me give you this one quick example. Now, this is Steve Kornacki, and he's on NBC, Meet the Press, and he's running down how this all plays out. All right, so for Socialist Democrats, they don't care. They are very focused on their goal. We're going to first take over the Democrat Party. This is their own words. We're then going to eliminate the Electoral College, and then we're going to dismantle the Republic. Now, as I always warn, if the socialist movement within the Democrat Party is a parasite invited in by the Democrats, now being waged war against, if the parasite wins, the host dies. The Democrat Party dies. But the parasite dies with it, right? When a parasite defeats the host dies. The parasite dies with it. So the same would happen to these two parties. They would become two very small, fragmented parties. Now, why now the Democrats are ready to wage war? I don't know. Maybe they knew they could defeat it all along. I don't know. But when you ask questions of like Rahm Emanuel, hey, the only momentum in your party seems to be socialist. That's not true. Not ultimately. Watch Kornacki's numbers. Listen.
3: We've been seeing it in the primary season. Socialists winning Democratic primaries, candidates from the far left. And look at this here. Among Democrats, this is that Fox poll, a majority have a favorable view of socialism. Step outside the Democratic Party.
0: All right. Before we do that, 52% of Democrats have a favorable view of socialism. If socialism's goal was to first take over the party, they have. Or maybe some would chime in, what's left of it? You know, we can track people that leave blue states like California, Illinois, and New York, and where they go. Red states like Texas, Tennessee, South Carolina, Florida. What you can't track are those that leave the Democrat Party. Now, you can track somebody like John Fetterman, who's saying, if we continue to embrace socialism and we continue to turn our back on Israel, which is becoming an American problem, not just a Democrat Party problem, but I'll leave the party. You can track that. But what you don't know is how many have left the Democrat Party and in doing so have changed these numbers. So what are they now? Well, they're certainly not Republicans. But do they fancy themselves independent? Watch the numbers among independents. So you know what the numbers are. Republicans, to the tune of 85% or higher, have an unfavorable view of socialism. What's an independent view? Kornacki goes on. Listen.
3: It's a totally different world. Look at independence, socialism, deeply unpopular there. We've been seeing it in the primary season.
0: So 77% have an unfavorable view of socialism among independents. Only 17% a favorable view. So now you're going against a 77% and 85% independent and Republican current once you get to the general. I mean, I'll give the Democrats an edge if this war is still going on and the left media and the narrative promoters are winning the argument. And to some degree, they're right. This war does create some uncertainty for the economy. And you could see interest, you could see oil prices go higher. You could see interest rates go higher. We all know food costs are up. Some of this bump for the real astute ones could be coming from tariffs. So there could be some economic momentum on a priority of this election for the Democrats. But the president could end this war. And they've got nothing but this current to go against. The only thing that could save the Republicans in this midterm is the socialist movement. And that's what Rahm Emanuel has been trying so hard to warn against. The one I think is the heir apparent of the bait and switch coming in the presidential cycle in 28. Listen.
7: Mayor Emanuel, what's your response to Democrats who say, hey, the progressives, the Bernie bros, they're the ones bringing all the energy to the Democratic Party right now?
8: Well, look, I would say this. Look, this election cycle is setting up exactly like 06. Very unpopular war, very unpopular war. You have in corruption, like under Tom DeLay, like under Abu Ghraib, and then you have corruption here under Donald Trump. It's set up perfectly to be a referendum on Donald Trump and the corruption, and also very unpopular war. Also, in the summer of 06, gas had hit record prices, and you're seeing that.
0: The problem is, it's becoming a referendum in the Democrat Party. The fog of war between the socialists and the Democrats is blinding their view. I agree with Rahm Emanuel. The Democrats' best bet would be to focus on Trump in this midterm, focus on the war, focus on the economic vulnerabilities. But he knows like I know. The biggest factor is this socialist momentum. Listen.
8: We recruited a bunch of candidates that took national security, the cultural issues off the table, and made it about prosecuting always George Bush and the corruption around the administration in a very unpopular war. Here, the distraction from the Democratic Socialists actually adds weight, and the party doesn't have a deep bench of support. You want this to be totally about Donald Trump, his corruption in this war, and they have policies from defunding the police to decriminalizing the prison system to open borders, and we've tried that. And it's politically, electorally a failure. And the policies are wrong. They're not Democratic Party policies.
0: And now he can officially say that he warned you before the midterms, and he's warning you again before the presidential when they hand it all to him. Rahm Emanuel addressing the Bernie brothers. And to Rory's other great point, they have spent so much money trying to protect themselves in these socialist races. They're broke heading into the midterm. So not so fast on, 99 days out anyway. Democrats look certain to take the House, or at least tie it, but lose the Senate. I'm not so sure they're going to get either. If you're like most people, you find the entire healthcare process overwhelming, confusing. 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Not one, not two, not three, but your top five stories of the day. Fauci's newly released COVID diaries and what they reveal ahead of his congressional hearings this week. Our Republican consultant Chris Walker will share his ultimate red pill reality in the third hour. And John Decker was there at that White House Correspondents' Dinner. Was it as awkward to be at as it was to watch? All as your morning show continues next.
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2: I think you just answered yourself. The jackpots for Mega Millions and Powerball lotteries continue to soar, nearly $1.5 billion up for grabs this week. That is both of them combined.
3: Yeah. Yes.
2: And nearly. Let's keep our eye on the top five stories of the day. The death toll has risen now to 3 following a shooting near Seattle Space Needle last night. Mark Mayfield has our top story.
4: 4 others were injured when the shots rang out during the Bite of Seattle Festival, with the youngest of those victims just 2 years old. Seattle Mayor Katie Wilson says a suspect was taken into custody, although it's unknown what led to the shooting. Seattle police say there's no further danger to the general public related to Sunday's incident. I'm Mark Nefield.
2: Israeli Prime Minister Bibi Netanyahu will visit the White House this week as President Trump weighs his military options in Iran.
5: Tuesday's meeting will mark the first face-to-face talks between the two since the Iran conflict began in late February. This comes as Trump says he's close to a decision on whether to launch a massive attack on Iran. Netanyahu will also attend the funeral of Senator Lindsey Graham during his trip to Washington, D.C. I'm Lisa Taylor.
2: Well, Plattner's out in Maine. Former state Senate President Troy Jackson is officially in.
6: Jackson overwhelmingly won the vote Saturday as hundreds of delegates gathered in Bangor to pick a replacement for Graham Plattner. Jackson will now go on to face Republican Senator Susan Collins in the November 3rd general election. 3 Democrats were on the ballot to replace Plattner, who dropped out of the race following sexual assault allegations. I'm Lisa Carton.
2: A federal judge in Virginia is ordering the FDA to review restrictions on a drug used to terminate early pregnancies. More from Tammy Trujillo.
7: 3 states filed a lawsuit in 2023 after the agency put restrictions on the drug mifepristone. Last week's ruling says the FDA's actions were unlawful and says a more thorough review must be done. A federal judge in Hawaii issued a similar ruling in October, calling the restrictions arbitrary. I'm Tammy Trujillo.
2: Well, The Odyssey was number 1 at the box office for the 2nd straight week, and that's including what was leaked for free online over the weekend.
4: A high-quality bootleg copy of the film was posted on X and viewed by millions after a tweet went viral on Saturday. A post on X read, "Someone uploaded the Odyssey full movie on X. Can you believe it?" causing a storm of views on a post from a now-suspended account. The post included a high-quality version of the film and reached over 2 million views within 2.5 hours. The streaming film was eventually replaced with a takedown notice, and the account was suspended. I'm Mark Mayfield.
2: Well, you're going to need a blowtorch and a glass to pull off today's National Day. And if you think you're up to it, Bree Tennis with more.
8: Today is National Creme Brulee Day and National Scotch Day. Which to dive into first? France claims creme brulee is their creation, but so do Spain and England. In any case, we've been eating it up since 1691. Going further back in years, Christian missionary monks brought aqua vitae to Scotland. Their water of life morphed into what we call scotch. And today we celebrate both. All you need is a spoon and a glass. I'm Bree Tennis.
2: It was the Phillies who pounded the Yankees last night 11-4 on Sunday Night Baseball. A 21-year-old rookie beat the world's number 1, Jackson Koivun, won the 3M Open, 25 under par, 3 strokes over Scottie Scheffler at the TPC in the Twin Cities, and celebrated by doing a little fishing on the 18th hole as the sun set in Minnesota. Birthdays today, actress Maya Rudolph. Do you remember who her mother was?
9: Mrs. Rudolph?
2: No, Minnie Riperton.
9: Oh, I did not.
2: Loving you. Maya Rudolph, 54. Golfer Jordan Spieth, 33. Olympic gold medalist from 1968. Peggy Fleming, 78. And if it's your birthday, happy birthday. We're so glad you were born. And thanks for making us a part of your big day.
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1: Yes, if this was Romper Room, I'd be covering my eyes and saying, I see Roger and Steve and Mary and Big John and Denise and Blaine and Mark. We'll get to your talkbacks here in a moment. Iran, after 13 straight nights of bombing, two nights of pause. Do you believe the left? The pause is because we're running out of defense missile systems if they retaliate. Or do you believe the right? We're giving negotiations a shot. The president appearing to bomb at the correspondents' dinner, and our polls aplenty defining what the issues are for the midterms, but not how America is perceiving either party heading into the midterms. We're keeping an eye on all your top stories. So help us and be a part of the show. Email michael@iheartmedia.com or use the talkback button. Well, it was a busy weekend for President Trump. And White House correspondent John Decker was there. May I start with John? First and foremost, I changed my opinion on your wife wearing the same dress as the first attempt in April. I loved the selection of blue. She looked wonderful. You looked handsome. Did the president bomb, and was it as awkward in person as it was watching? Because it was awkward.
2: I didn't think it was that bad, in all honesty. You know, I as you know, I'm going to eat a little crow. I thought the president was really going to bash the media, and he took it pretty easy on the media that was in the room. 1,000 people showing up for the White House correspondents' dinner, take two. And, you know, he took some shots, but they weren't as hard hitting as I expected, at least going into that dinner.
1: Well, I'm used to, the press, you know, roasting the president. I'm used to the president having professionally written lines to get them back. And then it's supposed to be kind of celebration from both sides. This is what I do to govern the nation. This is what you do to cover it. Here's some awards. And then he kind of breaks it. First, I thought it was awkward that it kind of broke out into a rally of issues. I mean, of all the rooms, they cover these rallies and these issues. Why are you revisiting that? And then I thought the jokes fell really, well, the president even thought one of them fell really flat. He kind of trounced it right from the stage. But maybe it just felt more awkward to watch than to be in the room.
2: Yeah, I mean, to be in the room, you're there with the president, so maybe you don't get that same feel that you have watching it on television. In the room, you know, you see the president, and what to me was awkward more than anything is when they had the portion of the ceremony that focused on the award winners. And some of those award winners were journalists that wrote some very hard-hitting pieces about the Trump administration, about him, about his connection to Epstein. And, you know, it's just interesting to see that dynamic of the president congratulating the award winners who wrote some very tough-hitting pieces about Donald Trump.
1: You've been to 31 of these correspondents' dinner. So, I mean, I think that gives you an expertise on this. Of all the presidents you've covered, who really handled these? First of all, I will say Barack Obama was very good at correspondence dinners until he singled out Donald Trump and humiliated him that one night. And I think that led to his decision to run for president. So if the Democrats think Donald Trump is the worst thing that ever happened to them, you can almost thank Barack Obama for that. But who were really good at these correspondence dinners that you've witnessed in person?
2: Well, I thought the worst, let's start there. The worst was Joe Biden, hands down, worst in all of the years that I attended these dinners. Bill Clinton was very funny. George W. Bush has a great sense of humor. And Barack Obama, his timing is very good. So I thought each of them were good in their own way when it came to the portion of the program devoted to their speech that they gave to the journalists in the room. You know, the president actually addressed that idea that there was that speech given by President Barack Obama that compelled him to run for president. And Donald Trump said, not true, which was pretty interesting. I think it's the first time he's ever addressed that idea. It maybe lit a fire under him, but it wasn't what compelled him to run for president, he says, in 2016.
1: I think it was the straw that broke the camel's back, and I'll go to my grave believing that. President's off to Michigan today. What's on the docket?
2: Well, the president is going to Michigan, important state in terms of not only presidential elections but also Senate elections. There is an open seat for the U.S. Senate, an opportunity for Republicans to flip a seat So the president's going to be talking a little bit about that. And also he'll be talking about what he's done as far as his trade policy and how he believes the Trump administration has helped the U.S. auto industry a great deal. So anytime you travel to Michigan, whether you're Republican or Democratic president, you are talking about the auto sector. And that's what the president will do today.
1: Well, after 13 straight nights of bombing, there's been two nights of silence. The left media will tell you it's because we don't have enough defense missiles. If they retaliate, that's why we've had a pause. The right will tell you, no, we're giving peace talks a try. There are some signs, and the president pointed that there's some negotiating daylight. What's your sense in and around the White House as to what the answer really is?
2: Well, I think it's a little bit of both, quite frankly. You know, we are using a lot of those Patriot missiles, an estimated 1,500 missiles, which cost a ton of money, have been used so far in this conflict. And it's estimated there are about 1,000 left. So, you know, you could certainly make that argument that one reason why we see this pause is because we got to slow it down in terms of going after Iran. But the other reason that you cited is maybe indeed we are making some progress on the diplomatic front. I've always maintained, I think, that Iran's going to stretch this out all the way through the midterm.
1: Of course.
2: You know, in terms of trying to impact the midterm elections and the results of the midterm elections.
1: They are a 1,400-year brand of radical Islamist terrorists. Trust me. Midterms and beyond, they will stretch this out. What's coming up today in the White House briefing room?
2: Well, we are going to talk first and foremost about the war in Iran, the latest there, this pause that you just mentioned, talking also about the latest on in politics. Maine now has a race for the U.S. Senate. They nominated the Democrat that will challenge Susan Collins for her reelection run. And we'll also talk about the White House Correspondents' Dinner, what took place there, what the president focused on, who he went after, all of that on today's White House briefing room today.
1: The White House briefing room with John Decker. You can search that into your iHeartRadio app. It'll pop up. Give it a program position. That way it's waiting for you every morning. It'll be up by 8 Central this morning, 9 Eastern. Very short, concise, unbiased. You can trust it. Everything about in and around the White House and the movements of the president. John, as always, pleasure. We'll talk tomorrow.
2: Thank you, Michael. Bye-bye.
1: You got it. 43 minutes after the hour. If you're just waking up, these are your top five stories of the day. Israel's Prime Minister Bibi Netanyahu is warning Iran against attacking Israel.
3: Appearing on Fox Sunday Morning Futures, Netanyahu vowed that Israel's response would be very forceful.
4: If Iran attacks Israel, either directly or through proxies, either with ballistic missiles or UAVs or killer drones, it will make a terrible mistake.
3: It comes as Netanyahu is set to visit the White House this coming week as President Trump weighs his military options in Iran. Tuesday's meeting will mark the first face-to-face talks between the two since the Iran conflict began in late February. It also comes as Trump said he's close to a decision on whether to launch a massive attack on Iran. I'm Mark Kneefield.
1: One person is in custody. Authorities are still searching for another in connection with a mass shooting near the Seattle Space Needle last night. Tammy Trujillo has more.
5: The Bite of Seattle Food Festival was underway Sunday evening when the shooting happened. This man was nearby.
6: At first, I thought it was like some fireworks. Then I had to really sit and think. Boom. They're shooting.
5: Three people were killed and four more wounded, including a two-year-old who was hospitalized in stable condition. Police are investigating what led to the shooting. I'm Tammy Trujillo.
1: Blattner's out in Maine. Former state Senate President Troy Jackson is officially in.
7: Jackson overwhelmingly won the vote Saturday as hundreds of delegates gathered in Bangor to pick a replacement for Graham Blattner. Jackson will now go on to face Republican Senator Susan Collins in the November 3rd general election. Three Democrats were on the ballot to replace Blattner, who dropped out of the race following sexual assault allegations. I'm Lisa Carton.
1: The federal government is pushing to reauthorize funding for the renovation of Penn Station. There is a caveat. The name has to change in order to get the funds.
8: Transportation Secretary Sean Duffy wants to allow billions of dollars in funding to go towards Penn Station, but only if it gets renamed after President Trump. Senator Chuck Schumer says no way.
9: Any bill that renames Penn Station for Trump is dead in the United States Senate. I will block it. It ain't happening, Donald Trump.

0: 4-5-4 to the Royals. Dodgers fell 8-3 to the Mets. A's lost 11-8 to the Twins. Cards lost 5-3 to the Reds. And the Angels 4-3 over the Giants. Birthdays today. Maya Rudolph is 54. Golfer Jordan Spieth, 33. I'll never forget when you would watch the Jerry Lewis telethon. He would always introduce, you know, the has-beens, let's face it. And he would introduce, like, one of the greatest voices in music today. And you'd be thinking Celine Dion, Whitney Houston. And he'd go, Maureen McGovern, ladies and gentlemen. Maureen McGovern. There's got to be a morning after. 77 today. And former Yankee A-Rod, Alex Rodriguez, is 51. If it's your birthday, happy birthday. We're so glad you were born. And thanks for waking up with your morning show on your big day. Well, the day you brought your puppy home, you made a silent promise to take care of them, to protect them, to give them the best life possible. But what if one thing you do every day, one thing you fill their bowl with every day, is slowly cutting into your time together? You see, dog food is dead food, stripped of live nutrition, loaded with chemicals their body was never designed to process. And over time, it takes a toll on their organs, their energy, even their years. 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Any dog food healthier, so good your dog will ask for it by name. Greens. All right, next hour, Sounds of the Day, a visit with Chris Walker, all things Republican. Fauci's newly released COVID diaries are out. Reveal ahead. He'll reveal what's in them ahead of his congressional hearing this week. Chris Walker will share his ultimate red pill reality, Fauci and COVID. All as your morning show continues, including your talkbacks next.
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12: Thank you, Mike McCann, and a belated happy birthday to you from this weekend. 53 minutes after the hour, the death toll has risen to 3 following a shooting near the Space Needle in Seattle. One person in custody, the other still being searched for. The former state Senate president, Troy Jackson, is officially Maine's Democratic nominee for the U.S. Senate race coming up in the general election. And the jackpots for the Mega Millions and Powerball lotteries continue to soar to nearly $1.5 billion. We'll have all your top stories coming up in minutes from now. Can't have your morning show without your voice. We start with Roger in Sacramento.
13: Morning, Michael. As far as the correspondence dinner goes, didn't watch it. Don't care. And in the Matrix, it's useless. But when it comes to Iran, I think Trump has done a really good job. When you consider the 47-year history of them trying to get a nuclear weapon and their willingness to use it because of their 1,400-year history, it has been amazing to watch really how relatively easy he has taken care of this, because I've considered over the years it could have been much worse.
12: Roger. Stop talking to us and go feed that dog. Yeah, most of what the president accomplished was accomplished in the first 48 hours. It's the distractions since, the fixation on a peace deal that you're never going to get. You're either going to defeat them or they're going to defeat you. So everything after that just becomes tactical. The main threat, the most predictable threat to the region and the world is a nuclear Iran, because they will use it. They're a 1,400-year brand of radical Islam. And first, they will try to destroy Israel and then America. First comes Satan, then the great Satan. So you've taken that ability away. Now it's about securing the Strait of Hormuz. And that hasn't been as successful. And that job does need to be finished. Steve's in OKC.
14: The war took a break for the show. While the cameras all started to glow. But the jokes that he lobbed were the ones that got robbed. He brought the wartime flop to the show. I thought the same thing you did. The whole thing absolutely bombed.
12: By the way, for our news stations in Lubbock, Louisville, and Mansfield, Ohio, that is Edgar Allan Steve, our poet from Oklahoma City, who, by the way, sent me a picture of him in his African gray.
15: Oh, really?
12: Yeah, I always wanted an African gray. Now, the problem with an African gray is us, because an African gray, unlike other parrots that just repeat things that they hear, they speak appropriately. They're kind of like having about a 5-6-year-old. What does that mean? Well, it means if you say certain things about certain people and then they walk in the room, they'll repeat it.
15: Oh, boy.
12: Yeah, you have to have the Book of James mastered before you have an African gray. I used to visit Jenny, who was at the pet store, and I was very close to buying her. I mean, one day she saw me and she tried to fly to me, but she didn't realize the glass was closed and she hit the glass And so she hits the glass, falls to the ground, and she goes, ow!
6: What a horrible
12: ow! Ow! And I thought, I gotta buy her. She's smart. And then I started reading up on them, and I said, you know what? The things I say during an average football game, I could never have an African gray. So you know Steve's a good guy that he can get away with having an African gray. Now we're trying to get the African gray to say my morning show is your morning show. Mary's one of our favorites in Boise.
10: Good morning, Michael, and happy Monday. Mm. So they used to call Joe Biden's presidency Obama's third term. Is Rahm Emanuel his fourth? Have a great day.
12: Well, I should be his fifth. He had two terms with Clinton, two terms with Obama, one term with Biden. So this would be the sixth term for really Joe Podesta. But also Rahm Emanuel. Boy, we only got time for one or two more. Let's do Denise in Northern Alabama.
15: Good morning, Michael. I just wanted to give you a shout out on this Monday morning and tell you that I believe everything you have said about how President Trump needs to handle this conflict with Iran is exactly what he needs to do. You need to give him a little ring and have a sit down with him.
12: Yeah, that's what President Trump needs, a call from me. Big John's in Poughkeepsie, New York. Final say.
16: So it's crazy that Congress gets the next 5 weeks off. I mean, I don't know anybody who fails miserably like them and gets to keep their job year in, year out. Crazy.
12: Yeah, well, take it up with the American people. And that's why we have a midterm election that could address that. All right, 58 minutes after the hour, when we come back, Chris Walker is going to take a look at Fauci's newly released COVID diaries, what they reveal ahead of his congressional hearings this week. As Chris often says, this is the ultimate red pill reality, COVID, one of his favorite topics. We'll kick it around right after your local break. 58 after the hour, this is Monday, July 27th. This is your morning show.
17: This is Dan from Erie, Pennsylvania. My morning show is your morning show with Michael DelGiorno.
12: What's happening in Iran right now isn't just another headline. 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
11: Minneapolis.
12: It's quieter in the Middle East. I'm Dave Anthony, Fox News. No American attacks and no Iranian retaliation after bombing had resumed for 13 days in a row. Fox's Trey Yingst reports from Tel Aviv.
0: For the past three nights, the United States has halted strikes against Iran, but the White House is making clear the military option remains on the table as the administration is exploring a variety of options moving forward with both diplomacy and intense economic pressure. The U.S. naval blockade does remain in effect, costing the regime hundreds of millions of dollars per day.
12: But while the U.S. and Iran paused the fighting, Ukraine's gotten involved.
1: Iran's foreign minister says a Ukrainian attack on an Iranian commercial vessel cannot go unanswered. Abbas Araghchi was talking after an explosion in the Caspian Sea killed one sailor and injured another. Ukraine says it targeted a Russian warship and vessels used for transporting Iranian-linked military cargo.
12: And that's Fox's Jonathan Savage. With the U.S. and Iran pausing and attempts to get back to negotiating, oil prices are plunging, down 6%. Brent crude back to $90 a barrel. Last week it hit 100 again. At the gas pump, though, prices up 11 cents from last Monday. President Trump may talk about all that later today when he goes to Michigan to discuss the economy and visit a GM facility ahead of next week's primaries.
6: Voters in Michigan will choose nominees for open Senate and governor's races and pick candidates across all of Michigan's 13 congressional districts. Trump won Michigan in 2016 and 2024, so both parties see this as a critical state to win over.
12: Fox's Alex Hogan. The manhunt continues in Seattle for a second gunman after last night's shooting sent people panicking and running away from a food festival near the Space Needle. Seven people caught in the crossfire. Three died. Assistant Seattle Fire Chief Tyrone Davis.
23: We do have one suspect that is being interviewed. We've recovered two guns.
12: A two-year-old boy among the four injured. He's now in stable condition. America's listening.
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18: Starting your morning off right. A new way of talk. A new way of understanding. Because we're in this together. This is your morning show with Michael Del Jordan.
12: My cup of coffee is almost empty. This morning has flown by. Welcome to Monday, July the 27th, year of our Lord, 2026. On the air, streaming live on your iHeart app. This is your morning show. I'm Michael Del Giorno, honored to serve you. Jeffrey's got all the sound. Red keeping an eye on the content. The death toll has risen to 3 following a shooting near Seattle Space Needle. This appeared to be 2 people shooting at each other and people getting harmed in between them. One is in custody. One is still being searched for. And Plattner's out and his replacement has been set. Former State Senate President Troy Jackson is officially the main Democratic nominee for the U.S. Senate race in Maine. And the jackpots, plural, for the Mega Millions and Powerball lotteries continue to soar to nearly $1.5 billion. Expect long lines at the convenience store. The Odyssey was number 1 at the box office for the second straight week, and that's including the leaked online version this weekend. And Jackson Koivun wins the 3M Open by 3 strokes over the world's number 1, Scottie Scheffler, at the TPC in Twin Cities in this weekend sports. And then after winning, as the sun's setting, he just goes and starts fishing with a fishing rod in the pond off the 18th hole. Nothing compared to the fish. When did you catch that fish? That was like a 33-pound steelhead salmon.
20: Saturday.
12: And you're on the Cumberland in Tennessee? And what was it?
20: My son's father-in-law is a fishing guide, and he took us into Carthage, Tennessee, and we put into the Cumberland, and that is a huge striper rockfish, rock bass that he fishes for all the time.
12: Looks just like a steelhead salmon that we used to catch up in the St. Joe River.
20: We caught 3 of those big ones and then a couple of smaller ones that were around the 10-pound deal.
12: But what did you use?
20: He catches his own shad. He's got this big net. He throws it out and pulls out all these shad. And it's quite the, the fishing deal.
12: We used to use, spawn sacks. So you take nylons.
20: Yeah.
12: And put the fish eggs in them and tie them. And all the salmon would love hitting that. You got to take me fishing with your son's father-in-law.
20: Hey, we need to do that because he will absolutely put you on some huge fish. And he's a guy down on Percy Priest Lake.
12: Well, our GOP consultant and analyst, Chris Walker, put us on a huge fish. Fauci. Dr. Fauci's newly released COVID diaries and what they reveal ahead of his congressional hearing this week. This guy belongs in jail, but I know this is your ultimate red pill reality. What do you see in the diaries and what have we all ignored about COVID while it was happening and certainly 6 years since it happened.
5: Good morning, Michael. Yeah, you look through it and it just, it makes your blood boil. One, to think about a memory of 2020 and all the stuff that Fauci and, you know, these experts that I use in the most sarcastic air quotes that you can see me doing, put us through. And on top of that, just seeing the duplicity of him and his attention and craving of power and celebrity rather than, you know, being an actual public servant. It's breathtaking. It's not surprising, but, you know, it's infuriating in the sense of how celebrity conscious he is versus trying to be, you know, what he pretended to be on television. I mean, you know, he's having dinner with Jake Tapper counting down the actual reality of COVID and playing up the fear mongering and opportunities for him to become a national celebrity. It's infuriating to see. And it's, you know, what you said at the very beginning is exactly right. He deserves to be in jail.
12: He participated in a panel of scientists, and I'll never forget. They were talking about mRNA technology and, you know, what an inconvenience it was going to be to take 10 years and have trials and the millions and millions of dollars. And then another scientist chimes in. Well, but what if we had an emergency? Like what if one of these pandemic viruses leaked from, let's say, a lab in China and it created a worldwide pandemic and we were forced in an emergency to do that? And then, of course, it happened 2 weeks later. And Fauci from day one is presented as the God, the authority. Now, I got to give blame where blame is due. And I know people don't like when I call balls and strikes. I always found it fascinating that the number one thing you can count on with Trump MAGA supporters is they were anti-masks, anti-social distancing, anti-COVID. And of course, who sent the healthy home and locked them up? Donald Trump. Who brought you the mRNA vaccination? Donald Trump. And they never connected the two. It was the vice president who was over the COVID council. And what were they saying from day one? Stay home, stay safe. This is the new normal. And I rejected that in real time. It almost cost me my job on several occasions. Some might argue it ultimately cost me my job. But who cares? I spoke the truth in real time. Why does America have such a hard time of figuring out this was the gain of function guy at the very Wuhan lab? I mean, you had Dr. Evil as your right hand man to the president. That ultimately led to him spooking the president, saying 2 million will be dead by Easter. And the president sent us all home. We've got to get to the bottom of this sooner or later, don't we?
5: Yeah, it's disappointing to me that it only seems like Rand Paul is the only serious legislator that wants to continue to look into this and, you know, hold accountable people who put our country in an incredibly difficult position, of which we still haven't recovered. I mean, let's be real here. Like the economic impact of shutting down our economy and having the federal government be the backstop for every person working in the country for the better, not working for the better part of a year, has doubled our debt and doubled our inflation cost. And we are still paying for that. I mean, we can complain about Bidenflation and even what's happening with tariffs and Trump inflation and things like that. But at the end of the day, this is all a net root of the massive economic blunder that we took during COVID. And I think it seems to be a defense mechanism of folks who just don't, you know, like, oh, that was back then. We're not going to do that again. But that, you know, it's akin the age old line of, if you don't learn from history, you're doomed to repeat it. And let's be real here. There will be an attempt from these global, kind of World Health Organization and, you know, kind of power hungry bureaucrats to try to shut the globe down again over something else. It won't be a COVID virus, but it will be something else. But the same principles will apply. We'll have to be vigilant to make sure that we fight back against it like you did in 2020.
12: You know, I always said COVID revealed more than it actually did. For some reason, you know, global warming, for example, that is just Agenda 21. at the United Nations brought to life. The problem was they could never get the American people to be afraid of it or believe it enough to sacrifice for it. But they did, with COVID, give America something that did scare them, and they were willing to obey into such a length that they would take a one-check payment for their liberty. I guess the bottom line is, in this COVID diary, one thing that comes out is Fauci was definitely preoccupied with his fame. That was really, and again, everybody was treating him like the foremost authority. You couldn't question anything. And you talk about the price of it. I don't know that people will ever trust the CDC again or the same, let alone the World Health Organization, let alone their local primary physician, let alone area hospitals for how this was handled. But the real scandal of really taking out Trump and his ability to get reelected and what it did to the economy and involvement with China and Fauci playing along, is any of this going to come to the surface in these congressional hearings?
5: It should. Again, I think Rand Paul is a vigilant leader on this, and I think the Republican House and Senate, while frustratingly incapable of passing bills over the last year and a half, do seem to have some focus on this. So I think that's important. The fact that we're even reading these and talking about them, I think, is a good indicator of kind of coming to some solution there. Look, I mean, Fauci, it's stunning to hear, first of all, I mean, just the hubris of him saying, I did an extremely good job and, you know, I'm doing this and that. But then looking at the other hand, like you said, he was undermining Trump while trying to serve him and was working with journalists to push back on conservatives and push back on ideas that, you know, we held back then that were right. But he was more willing to, you know, push against liberty and freedom for in the sake of what he called the best scientist in the world. He called himself that. And, you know, these are the people who are in our government to a certain degree. I think that the scariest part is that I bet there are 150 more Faucis in the federal government and in these bureaucracies that think the same things about themselves as saviors to humanity when they are public servants and serve us.
12: Well, you're right.
5: It's backwards mentality.
12: You're absolutely right. It's a political weapon, and one they'll use again unless it's diffused completely. They used it to change election laws. They did it state legislature after state legislature. So you have the Trump failure for believing this operative in a political weapon. Each state legislature that allowed them to change election laws. Then they harvested ballots, swung the election through swing districts of swing states. I mean, it was a political weapon, and he was a key operative. It was a failure from both parties and certainly state and federal government. We'll see what comes of these hearings this week. What do you make of all this polling that would suggest, big picture, it's all about the economy, stupid? And because of the Iranian war and the uncertainty involving energy prices and grocery prices and the economy, Dems are going to take the House. Republicans will probably hang on to the Senate, but could be as close as a tie, meaning the vice president is the tiebreaker. Is that how you see this playing out in 99 days? Because there's some really big asterisks in this one that make it very non-traditional.
5: I would like to say I think there's a way around some of the of that doomsday scenario of losing the House and potentially the Senate. My head tells me that's an unlikely outcome, that it wouldn't happen. But I mean, look, what's giving me some hope is the fact that the Democrats if I thought it was possible for them to be more left and more out of touch, they're embracing these DSA socialists who are talking about abolishing the Senate and abolishing, police and all of these other things. They're rushing to the left in a way that just even normal Democrats can't, are like, I can't go with you here. So, you know, leaving Democrats to their own devices, it seems to me that they're embracing such radicalism that it gives Republicans a fighting chance to win. Just look at Democrats want to win, talking about how their poll numbers have not increased enough. They should be well ahead when we're seeing Republicans, approval ratings so low. But Democrats have also not doing it. So I don't think the final normal American looks at both parties right now with disdain. And I think that's net benefit for Republicans because we just don't have the same level of crazy that Democrats are pushing right now.
12: Yeah, two things. I felt very much from the beginning that they would probably take the House, but not the Senate. And I don't even see a tie in the Senate. However, they are broke, number one. They have spent so much money trying to fight the socialist movement within their own party that they don't have the funds in these 18 key races of the 435. The secondary problem they have is independents oppose socialism. They have an unfavorable view of socialism to the tune of 70%, Republicans 85%. How things have played in the primary of this party is not how they're going to play in the general. So my gut was they would take the House and lose the Senate. Now my gut is I think they may lose both, but we'll see. There's 99 days to go. I do think the president could greatly help his case by ending this war with Iran or the perception of this war in Iran between now and then. Chris Walker, all things Republican. We talk to him every Monday or sooner if conditions warrant. Thanks so much for your time.
5: Have a great day. Have a great week.
12: Yeah, depending on how these Fauci hearings go, we may talk to you before next Monday. 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All right, 23 minutes after the hour, when your morning show continues, not one, not two, not three, but your top five stories of the day, plus your sounds of the day next half hour. On this Monday, July the 27th, this is your day. This is your morning show.
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0: In a time where social media is everywhere, isn't it nice to just sit around and compare notes with some good friends? 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
1: Here's Spandau Ballet with the number one song of 1984. 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
2: 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We're short of time.
1: All right. 28 after the hour. Here are your top five stories of the day. The death toll has risen to 3 following a shooting near the Space Needle in Seattle.
3: 4 others were injured when the shots rang out during the Bite of Seattle Festival, with the youngest of those victims just 2 years old. Seattle Mayor Katie Wilson says a suspect was taken into custody, although it's unknown what led to the shooting. Seattle police say there's no further danger to the general public related to Sunday's incident. I'm Mark Neufeld.
1: Israeli Prime Minister Bibi Netanyahu will visit the White House this week as the president weighs military options in Iran.
4: Tuesday's meeting will mark the first face-to-face talks between the two since the Iran conflict began in late February. This comes as Trump says he's close to a decision on whether to launch a massive attack on Iran. Netanyahu will also attend the funeral of Senator Lindsey Graham during his trip to Washington, D.C. I'm Lisa Taylor.
1: Former State Senate President Troy Jackson will officially replace Plattner as Maine's Democratic nominee for the U.S. Senate. And we have 2 lotteries combined at $1.5 billion. A lot of people for the Mega Millions and Powerball lotteries will be buying tickets today. Birthdays, Maya Rudolph is 54. Golfer Jordan Spieth is 33. 68 Olympic gold medalist Peggy Fleming is 78. And if it's your birthday, happy birthday. We're so glad you were born. And thanks for waking up with your morning show. When we continue after your local news, your sounds of the day.
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0: not just giving you the news. We're all living this together. A new way of talk. 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
1: Israeli Prime Minister going to be meeting with the president in Washington ahead of the president's decisions on what to do with the war in Iran. We got the jackpots for the Mega Millions and Powerball lotteries nearing $1.5 billion. Odyssey was tops at the box office, and that's with an online leak this weekend. And the death toll has risen to 3 following a shooting near Seattle Space Needle last night. 1 in custody, 1 still being searched for. Good morning. 36 minutes after the hour. If you are in the Central Time Zone, you got about 24 minutes to be to work by 8 o'clock. Thanks for bringing us along with you. We want to welcome 3 new. Scooch along. Make some room here at the kitchen table. Scooch over a little bit. We have News Radio 98.3 and AM 1400 in Mansfield, Ohio, WMAN, joining the Your Morning Show family, as is Talk Radio 1080, WKJK, AM in Louisville, Kentucky. And notice I say Louisville correctly. And 580 KFRE AM in Lubbock, Texas, all joining the Your Morning Show family this morning. Welcome aboard, and here are your sounds of the day.
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7: They're just blowing off steam.
1: Well, if you're just waking up, there are 3 big things. The Iran pause. After 13 straight nights of bombing, we have paused now for a 3rd straight. The left will tell you it's because we're out of defense bombs at $1 million apiece. The right will tell you, no, we see a glimmer of hope in the negotiation for a peace deal. The DNC has taken over the primary process already, moving the first primary to South Carolina, where Bernie Sanders did the worst. They're trying to avoid the socialist influence. And there's whether or not the correspondence dinner was a bomb or not. The left would say it was awkward, uncomfortable. The president performed poorly, tried to take the stage for over an hour and do a rally, and all the jokes fell flat. This is kind of a montage of how most people objectively looked at the correspondence dinner. Listen.
8: The Journal's courageous reporting on President Trump's past relationship with financier Jeffrey Epstein triggered the release of the so-called Epstein files.
9: This has not been an easy evening. All these awards, those awards, all those awards.
10: The investigation reported that Trump sent Epstein a birthday letter featuring a hand-drawn outline of a naked woman that ended with the line, "May every day be another wonderful secret." And somehow, the night only got worse. Melania Trump was nowhere to be found. Instead, Trump was spotted leaving the White House with longtime aide Natalie Hart by his side.
1: By the way, that led to a weekend of speculation of a affair between the 80-year-old president and the much younger Natalie Hart. But I digress.
10: Then came the speech. It felt less like a White House correspondents' dinner speech and more like one of Trump's campaign rallies. He bounced from crowd sizes to Iran's nuclear program to his brand new White House ballroom. Then came the jokes. Trump took his shots at journalists and clearly expected some laughs. Instead, a few scattered chuckles and a whole lot of awkward silence. Watch for yourself.
11: The other day, a senator I knew got a text, a great guy, from his wife. And she said, "When you get home, I want to have you immediately come up the stairs and make love to me." And he said, "I can't do both." You know what? In other words, can't go up the stairs and make love. Does anybody get that? Well, I thought that was actually pretty good.
10: For a president who loves to say he owns the room, this one never really belonged to him. The loudest applause of the night was for the journalists who investigated him, and everything after that felt like it was downhill.
1: Now, our own John Decker, that was his 31st. Correspondence dinner. He said it wasn't nearly as bad in person as it's being portrayed. I would say I watched a lot of clips. It was I'm not a big fan of this correspondence dinner every year. I think it's just, you know, I have no use for the media. Journalism is dead. It has no influence. It's been revealed for the bias back pocket weapon of one party, and I'd like to see both parties disappear, quite frankly, but it was awkward at best. Probably not worth rescheduling. All right, You have all these polls aplenty. We're going to go try to get to them before the end of the show. What they basically point to is everybody's concerned about the economy. Now, who's winning that narrative war? It would seem we'll go the furthest to winning the midterm election if they can win that argument. And then there's this divide within the Democrat Party with socialist influence. And it may look like they're on a roll, the socialist, in the primary process. But that roll could greatly end in the general. This is NBC's Steve Kornacki going over the numbers.
12: We've been seeing it in the primary season. Socialists winning Democratic primaries, candidates from the far left. And look at this here. Among Democrats, this is that Fox poll, a majority have a favorable view of socialism. Step outside the Democratic Party, it's a totally different world. Look at independents, socialism, deeply unpopular there.
1: We've been 77% unfavorable rating among independent voters. 85% unfavorable among Republican voters and 52% among Democrat voters. It gets it's a much tougher roll uphill for the Democrats come the general election. Something that Rahm Emanuel was trying to explain to Jake Tapper. Listen.
13: Democratic Party right now.
14: Look, this election cycle is setting up exactly like 06. Very unpopular war, very unpopular war. You have in corruption, like under Tom DeLay, like under Abu Ghraibi, and then you have corruption here under Donald Trump. It's set up perfectly to be a referendum on Donald Trump and the corruption, and also very unpopular war. Also, in the summer of 06, gas had hit record prices, and you're seeing that. We recruited a bunch of candidates that took national security, the cultural issues off the table, and made it about prosecuting George Bush and the corruption around the administration in a very unpopular war. Here, the distraction from the Democratic Socialists actually adds a weight, and the party doesn't have a deep bench of support. You want this to be totally about Donald Trump, his corruption in this war, and they have policies from defunding the police to decriminalizing the prison system to open borders, and we've tried that. And it's politically, electorally a failure. And the policies are wrong. They're not Democratic Party policies.
1: Interesting how Rahm Emanuel always rises to be the voice of reason when it comes to addressing the socialists. He will be the bait and switch candidate for the Democrats in 2028, I assure you. And AOC will get off to the early lead, although that's going to become more and more difficult because the DNC is moving primaries early to places unfavorable for the socialists. All right. This is interesting. We always love to watch CNN's data chief, Harry Enten, break down the numbers that are really always counter to the narrative on the CNN network that features him. This weekend was no exception.
15: There are some absolutely huge, mammoth changes, generational changes that we're talking about. I think there are a lot of Republicans, we'll be able to run against these anti-Israeli Democrats once we have the general election because the general electorate feels very different from the Democrat base. But the general electorate, look at these numbers on Israel, the net favorability. They're all negative. They're all negative. Ipsos, minus 10 points. Fox, minus 11 points. MU, Marquette University Law School's school law poll. Look at that, minus 20 points. Pew Research Center, minus 23 points. Negative, negative, negative, negative. And Gallup earlier this year was also negative. We're not just talking about the Democratic base anymore. We're talking about the general electorate as well. The general electorate has turned against Israel. This is not just a left issue. It is an American issue when it comes to opinions on Israel.
1: And again, this falls under that same category of the communication failure. This all began with Israel being invaded. Rape and slaughter. Now, Israel responded by holding those accountable, both in the West Bank and then with the help of the United States, the proxies were taken out, whether it was the Houthis, Hamas, or even Hezbollah in Lebanon. But then Israel takes it upon themselves and informs the president, we're going to go end this nuclear threat once and for all. And the president's like, whoa, whoa, whoa. If you're going to go into Israel, we should do this together because you're going to stir up the hornet's nest. And I got a lot of bases and allies to protect. So they go together. And when they were working together, first of all, radical Islam's threat is to the world. It's the world's problem and the world's problem to solve. They first target Israel, second target America. First comes Saturday, then comes Sunday. First Satan, then the great Satan. So the destruction of Israel, the destruction of America, the killing of all Jews and Christians, that's the number one priority. And if you give them the means, a nuclear weapon,

0: Democrat Representative Seth Moulton. And he kind of reveals something. The Democrats in this socialist movement can tell you what they hate, but they don't have a plan for America to do. And that has to be interpreted in this midterm election as well. Listen,
1: there are a lot of people in America who feel that the Democratic Party is out of touch. We can't be honest about what's going on, you know, with immigration. We don't have a plan for immigration. We're not able to say what actually Democrats should do to fix the problem. All we are is opposition to Trump. You know, under Biden, we said inflation is not really a big deal. It's transitory. It's going to go away. And then the whole party said, hey, don't worry. Everything's great. Joe is awesome. He can run for re-election. So the point is, we have this history of kind of just like washing over problems and not addressing real concerns that voters have. We got to make sure we don't do that.
2: Okay, but we've got to make sure. Do you think you're doing that now? Because look no further than a state just north of you, Maine, where I kind of feel like that happened 2 weeks ago.
1: Yeah, I think that's honest. I mean, to be honest, it's a problem. It's still a problem.
0: Yeah, and what's interesting is going to be moving forward. How are they going to address Iran, for example? What's your solution for Iran, the greatest predictable threat to a region in the world and specifically to America? Their solution for the border is wide open. It helps them with voters to A, take over the Democrat Party, and then B, dismantle the Republic after you get rid of the Electoral College. Now, they're coming out in the name of socialism. That alone is a tremendous vulnerability for them. But if the American people, if the number one issue is the economy, what are the Democrats proposing to fix it? More freebies is more spending in a nation with a spending problem. You can't debt your way out of a debt problem any more than you can spend your way out of a spending problem. And then you also have in the largest city in America, a socialist mayor who's not delivering on any of his promises. And that's a credibility issue for the socialists moving forward as well. And that, my friends, is your sounds of the day for today.
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0: Well, gold and silver recently soared to record highs. 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All right, 51 minutes after the hour. It is a fact. People are living longer, but they're also spending more years in poor health. Emphasis on spending. Rory has that story when your morning show continues next.
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13: Well, we're going to welcome three new cities to the Your Morning Show kitchen table. 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Denver's talk station will join the fold next week, but welcome one and all. It is 55 minutes after the hour. The jackpots for the Mega Millions and Powerball lotteries continue to soar, now both nearly at $1.5 billion this week. Troy Jackson is officially the main Democratic nominee for the U.S. Senate race. He will replace Platner on the ticket in the general election. And the death toll has risen to 3 following a shooting near Seattle Space Needle on Sunday night. National correspondent Rory O'Neill is here with the latest on that. They seem, the victims, to be caught in a crossfire. But why two individuals were shooting at each other, I don't think we know yet, do we?
14: No, not yet. Now, one of them is in custody. Two weapons were recovered, but exactly what's behind that shooting, still a bit unclear. We're hoping for an update from the Seattle area later this morning. Among those injured, sadly, is a toddler. Now, thankfully, the four people who were injured were last reported to be in stable condition. But as you said, three people died from their injuries.
13: Well, it's a fact. We're living longer. I don't know how we would define living. We're living longer, but for most of us, spending those years in very poor health, if not, nursing homes, you can run down the numbers, and obviously,
14: sure.
13: Obviously what we got to do is start focusing more on health in healthcare, and diet and exercise. You know, we may live to 85, but you can look dramatically different at 85, depending on how you lived up to 85.
14: What's the old line? Adding years to your life, but what about adding life to your years, right?
13: Right.
14: Look, in 1990, there was this morbidity gap, they call it, of 8.8 years. Essentially, you lived 8.8 years of your life in with a health condition. Some are worse than others. Some are arthritis. Others are lower back pain. Others are high blood pressure, diabetes, some with mental health conditions as well. But that number's gone up from 8.8 to 10.7 years of your life. And now you're living that with some sort of a medical condition that puts you in poor health. Some of these can be more debilitating than others and actually set you off on a downward spiral.
13: Not to mention some of them can lose all your wealth that you have planned to either pass on or live on. There seems to be not a racket, but, you know, even if you saved $1 million, if you spend in a nursing home 7 years, that'll all get depleted and eventually you'll be on Medicaid. The entitlement program money could also get dissolved greatly.
14: Well, right. And it's a question of, again, trying to make the highest quality of living you can for the longest duration possible and addressing and taking care of these health issues that can be treated or at least managed in your younger years.
13: Which is why I'm leaving this show and hitting the treadmill right now. All right. That'll do it today. One chance to live this July 27th. Go make a difference in someone's life. 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
18: Minneapolis.
13: Surge as oil prices plunge. I'm Dave Anthony, Fox News. The Dow's up big 460 points as oil drops more than 6%, following a third straight night of quiet in the Middle East. The U.S. did not attack Iran again after 13 straight days of American bombing, but U.S. Ambassador to the U.N. Mike Waltz tells Fox.
19: As the president said, we are locked and loaded.
17: even more assets are going into theater, but he's giving talk some space. He's giving it a little bit of room.
18: Axios reports the top U.S. military commander in the Middle East, Admiral Brad Cooper, recommended stopping the bombing campaign around the Strait of Hormuz because it has reached the limit of its effectiveness. Despite the pause in military action, countries across the region do remain on high alert.
13: Fox's Trey Yingston, Tel Aviv. President Trump may talk about Iran and oil and gas prices when he goes to Michigan later today, visiting a GM plant, campaigning for Republicans ahead of next week's primaries there. The search for a shooter continues in Seattle. The morning after gunfire rang out at a food festival near the Space Needle.
19: Everybody just running. Everybody screaming chaos after that.
20: Stampedes of people rushed from the danger. Police think two people were shooting at each other.
13: Taylor Winkle with Fox 13 Seattle is on the scene. Seven people were caught in the crossfire. Three died.
20: Officers were already in the area. They responded. They say right when they got here, they addressed one of the shooters. That person gave up. That is the person who is in custody.
13: In Germany, the man who attacked a pride parade over the weekend is dead. Shot by police last night when after they found him during a manhunt, he came after them with a knife.
21: Not only is the suspect accused of driving a van into a crowd at a German pride festival, but authorities also say he had previously tried to join ISIS. Investigators say the attack happened on Saturday. They believe the suspect, Abdul Balat, intentionally drove a van into a crowd at the Berlin Pride Festival. Police say he then got out and started stabbing others with a machete.
13: That's Fox's Jeff Paul. America's listening to
22: Minnesota News Network. I'm Jason Dinesen. Several new state laws take effect on Saturday. One has to do with eggs and food shelves, as MNN's John Anderson explains.
23: Starting August 1st, a new law aims to reduce food waste and supply a valuable food to food banks around the state. Eggs will now be allowed to be donated past their quality assurance date, a point at which eggs are still safe to eat but may begin to lose flavor and quality. But food shelves have been looking for ways to offer this nutritious commodity to their customers. Eggs can be donated if retailers keep them in the original packaging, they've been kept under continuous refrigeration, and reach the end consumer no more than 30 days after the quality assurance date. Food banks and food shelves are applauding the new law and the new option for those looking for food for their table. From the Capitol, John Anderson for MNN.
22: The Minnesota DNR says the hot weather is creating stressful conditions for fish across the state. Officials say they've received more than 200 reports of fish mortality events this year, with warm water and low oxygen levels contributing to fish deaths in lakes and rivers. Rookie Jackson Koivun won the 3M Open on Sunday at the TPC Twin Cities course in Blaine. Making only the third start in his pro career, Koivun finished the tournament at 25 under par, three shots ahead of the world's number one player, Scottie Scheffler. I'm Jason Dinesen.
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27: Twin Cities weather. It's still going to be hot and humid today. Maybe not quite as humid as yesterday. Partly cloudy with a high of 93. That heat index back to near 100 today. Tonight, partly cloudy, 70. Tomorrow, sunshine with a high of 89. I'm meteorologist Sean Cable on Twin Cities News Talk, AM 1130. Temperature down.
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2: Hello, America. Welcome to the Glenn Beck program. I want to introduce you to America's Dr. Frankenstein. We know him as the ever affable, ever humble Dr. Fauci. I don't know if you saw the diary that was released, his diary. He's going to come and testify in front of Congress, and he's kind of in a rough place. Because now we have diary, we have all of these facts that are all documented now. We know he perjured himself, but he can't be prosecuted for any of that unless you want to take on the Biden auto pin. And that auto pin will fight you to the death. So we don't know if you can do anything with this unless he perjures himself on Wednesday. And I think that's what Rand Paul is going for. But just to get you in the mood, we want to start with that. We also have more on Iran. Hey, everybody, anybody who had World War III on their bingo card, you might be able to put a little chip on that one, because now we have Ukraine bombing Iranian ships. Could you guys please stay out of it, please? But we'll tell you more about that coming up in just a minute. Stand by. First, let me tell you about SuperSure.
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2: 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Well, let me say hello to our visitor for the week, Jason Buttrill, who is up here at the ranch. Hello, Jason.
4: Hello, Glenn.
2: How are you?
4: Hot.
2: Yeah, it is hot up here.
4: This is ridiculous.
2: Yeah, I know. I know. We didn't have any snow up in the Rocky Mountains, or had very little snow. It's a thing of the past, you know. Anyway, but we had very little snow, very little water, and now it is boiling hot. You know, it's 100 degrees up here in the mountains, which is highly unusual. And it was what 100 when you landed in
4: 102 Salt Lake City.
2: Yeah.
4: 102. I thought you come to the north to get away from that.
2: No, it's the death. People don't understand Salt Lake City. They always just think it's those are mountains near Salt Lake City. Those are mountains. But Salt Lake is a desert. It's a desert. You know, that's why it kills me whenever they say, we're going to put all of these data centers in Utah because, oh, plentiful water. No, it's a desert.
4: I don't care what it is. This is stupid.
2: Yeah.
4: It's just stupid.
2: So anyway, I want to get an update from you on what happened. I'm very concerned on the Ukrainian involvement now, but we'll get into that. Also, I got a note from the president this weekend I have to tell you about. And but I want to start with the Fauci thing. If you don't like Fauci, you're not going to be disappointed. I'm not going to do anything that is going to make you like him. If you do like him, you might be disappointed, because he's really truly an egomaniac monster. There is a story out now. His diary has just been released, and if you read his diary, it's not really the best. Shoot, did I lose that stupid diary? Where is that diary now? Do you have it in front of you?
4: Which one?
2: The diary with the quotes in his diary.
4: Yeah.
2: Okay, give me some of the quotes of the diary. I just lost it.
4: So on January 26, 2020, Fauci writes in his diary, "Now we know the market was not the source." So he's talking about the Wuhan wet market where they were, you know, cooking up all that amazing bat soup.
2: Yeah.
4: Because it's natural origin. So it started in the animals there and spread from the market.
0: Mm-hmm.
4: So we were told.
2: Yeah.
4: But this one clearly says, now we know the market was not the source. It was the amplifier. So not exactly what we were hearing.
0: The amplifier. Wait a minute. What do you mean the amplifier?
4: So I think what he's talking about there is that's where it just kind of went on steroids and started spreading all over the place.
2: Yeah, because the front door of the lab is right there at the wet market. That's why.
4: like a football's throw.
2: You know what kills me is remember when we did this special on this and we showed that they had a lockdown at the laboratory. I think it was in November. And then they went in and they completely redid all of the venting and the ductwork and everything. They had a complete emergency cleaning and re-ventilation of that a month before we saw the first outbreak.
4: Yeah.
2: And you had doctors that were sick from there. And you know Fauci knew at that point. By December, Fauci knew.
4: Yeah, there's additional stuff to just on that entry alone. And I'm reading from another summary of this. So privately in his diaries, Fauci was admitting that basically he no longer believed that the wet market was the origin, you know, and you had to be basically an idiot because Wuhan, you know, Institute of Virology is right there. But a week later,
2: he knew all of the things that we proved 6 months into this.
4: Right.
2: Anyway, go ahead.
4: And anyone that disagreed with natural origin was an idiot and deserves to be shamed.
2: Yes.
4: Basically.
2: Yes.
4: So a week later, he convenes a call with 12 scientists. You want to know how many of them thought that it was, natural origin spillover from animals? Out of those 12, only two. Only two. The rest of them are like, doc. It's kind of, this is looking fishy here, but that is not what we heard. The consensus was from all the academic papers was that, no, this is natural origin. You know, if you think this is an outbreak,
2: yeah,
4: got to be an idiot.
2: Yeah. And it was made to look like there were only two in the room that didn't think that. Remember?
4: Yeah.
2: Because we reported it at the time and it was made to look like two walked into that room to disagree with what the other 11 and saying, no. And it was the consensus, but apparently that's not it. Now, again, all of this is now according to his own diary. This is not speculation. These are the words in his own diary. All right. What else?
4: But also to that, why would you be concerned about this not being natural origin? Why would you be concerned if this could possibly been manipulated in a lab? If you're in the United States government with control of all these funds that are going out all over the world to possibly support things like gain of function research, why would this concern you so much? Maybe because you
2: were the one
4: releasing some of these funds to places like China? Maybe that would look bad.
2: So when you get into this, now we're going to show you some of the things he said, because he's an out of control egomaniac. When you get into this part, understand this is the main thing you have to know about this guy. And here's why. He is the wrong kind of, he has no humility in him at all. And so when we had a law that said you can't do this, he felt he was right. And so he was going to do it anyway. In come or hell or high water, he would find a way to do it. And then he covered it all up. So the guy who is literally, I believe, responsible for millions of dead, one guy, and it's Fauci and anyone else that was in on this project with him. But Fauci knew it, and he just felt it was too important to let the law stop them. So he found a way around it. Now, if you think that's bad, listen to some of the things that he said in his diary about his fame.
4: Gosh,
2: it's grotesque.
4: Yeah, there. I mean, if you even just leave out some of his personal phone calls with people like Barbara Streisand and how he's convincing her to get an mRNA vaccine. Oh, and another little anecdote about how he's teaching Barbara Streisand how to use the Alexa device. He's also saying things like this, quote, one person said that Tyra Banks was sexy, but that I was even more sexy than she was.
2: Oh, my gosh.
4: Right.
2: Oh, my gosh. Oh,
4: yes, you know.
2: He should start it.
0: Another 1,200 dead this morning. But, you know, they said that Tyra Banks was sexy, but I'm even more
4: sexy.
0: But
4: on the bright side.
0: On the bright side, I'm the sexiest man alive. I mean, it's just, it's horrible.
4: And following up with that, quote, I kind of feel like I should say Dear Diary. Quote, Dear Diary, press still hot and heavy about me. Multiple stories per day, directly or indirectly involving me. Oh,
0: yeah. Oh, my God.
4: He goes on multiple entries like this.
0: Where he talks about, and, you know, I got a siding phone call today. They asked me to be on Dancing on the with the Stars. Can you maybe pay attention to the millions that are dying? I found some other ones here, Jason, that, you know, the press doesn't have yet. Deaths just crossed 70,000. Tragic, of course. But on a lighter note, a woman in line in the pharmacy recognized me and started crying. Not from the virus, but because she was meeting me. I signed her N95. She said, I'll never wash it again. Let's see. No. April 9th, another 1,800 dead today. Tough, huh? But the Washington Post just called me the most trusted man in America. I'm thinking about having that embroidered on my lab coat. August 4, another 1,200 lives lost overnight. Devastating. But on the upside, my Wikipedia page just hit 1 million views in 24 hours. I've asked the NIH communications team to start tracking Fauci mentions per death. It seems important for historical records. I mean, the guy could have written those. When you read his diary, he could have written those. He was that out of touch. Do we have the InStyle magazine cover?
4: It's on my computer now.
0: Okay, well, I don't think people can see your computer. I tell you what, why don't you just come over and lean over his shoulder?
4: I think they can bring it up.
0: Can you bring it up? Anyway, so there's a picture of Fauci, and he is on InStyle, the cover, and he's got his sunglasses on. He's sitting by the pool, and it's grotesque. When you see it, it's absolutely grotesque.
4: And now reading these diaries and knowing how infatuated he was with all the attention and fame, the look on his face right there just
0: look at that.
4: Makes me nauseous.
0: Look at that. I have to tell you, he's coming to Washington to testify in front of Congress. Rand Paul is going to be there. It should be interesting. Now, here's the thing. He can't incriminate himself because he is already pardoned for everything he did in the last 10 years. So there's nothing that they can get him on. He could go on and say, yeah, 5 years ago, you know, I was doing X, Y, and Z. I have nothing to do with it now. And there's nothing anybody can do about it. However, my guess is, and I could be wrong, my guess is he's going to plead the fifth. And here's why this is a problem. He can't incriminate himself for past crimes. So if he pleads the fifth, that would be covering a new crime. And what's going to happen is Rand Paul is going to ask him all of exactly the same questions that he asked the last time or the last 10 times he testified. And Fauci was very specific on how he answered everything. Well, we now have all of the evidence that he was lying, but he's covered because of Joe Biden and the auto pin pardoning him. So what Rand Paul is trying to do is get him to say, do you still stand by that? Yes. Can you tell me? I'm going to ask you the same question. Can you tell me, were you doing any of these things? He would have to answer no. If he answers yes, it's a new crime, okay? Or if he answers no and stays consistent, it's a new crime. And so what he's going to say is, I think I plead the fifth. Because he either has to, and he's too much of an ego. He either has to say, no, I was lying to you, and that he won't get prosecuted for that. I was lying to you. Nope, that's not true. I don't believe that. He won't go to jail for that. However, he has too much of an ego to say he was lying. And so the only thing his attorneys are going to say to him is then plead the fifth. If he pleads the fifth, we know he was lying. Because that's the only reason why you would do it. Because that's the only new crime.
4: I'm curious about the gain of function question that I know Senator Paul's going to ask him. I feel like that would be the easiest one, to where you've got a lot of data to back up the fact that this, they were funding what looks like gain of function over there.
0: Mm-hmm.
4: The reason I say looks like,
0: because they changed the definition.
4: There's so many ways you could weasel out of that, right?
0: No. If you define it the way Rand Paul has and the way the United States always has, but when Fauci testified, if you remember right, the NIH went in and changed the definition. After his testimony, they changed the definition to match what he said. So, no, you know, the only game you're playing is the game he set up.
4: Okay, so now I'm less optimistic than I was before in the insider segment about
0: why.
4: Well, the way you're describing it right there sounds like there are ways that they can be like, well, based off this definition.
0: Well, that's what he's going to do. Because that's what he did towards the end when they were like, that's not even the definition. That's the official definition. I don't know how you define it, but that's how we define it. And that was the game he played. The only chance I think, I'd like to have Rand Paul on because he's been thinking about it. I think the only way you really get him here is if he perjures himself, because that's a new crime. But I think he's too smart to perjure himself. He would listen to his attorneys and plead the fifth, but he is so arrogant. That's his Achilles heel. In his arrogance, it could be his downfall. 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
0: So while we're here on popular people, let's just talk about Mom Donnie here for a second. There is an effort led by now the families of the 9/11 victims, and they are demanding that Mom Donnie does not show up or is not invited for the 25th anniversary of Ground Zero. There's no way he doesn't show up. There's no way. I mean, right? Just in his arrogance, he will show up. The family should plan on something, you know, just if he speaks or he shows up, the whole crowd should just turn around and face the other direction. I mean, a silent protest like that would speak volumes. Any trying to shut him down or anything else, because he's going to come. And, you know, that should tell everybody, you know, something important. When the families of 9/11 get together and they're like, this guy is an insult to the memory of our loved ones. No, he can't be at our 25th anniversary. He shouldn't be there. That's saying something. Don't you think? Is it just me that thinks that's a big deal? Like more people should pay attention to that?
4: Oh, no, it's a huge deal. And in the middle of all of that, he's calling for actively protests to hit the streets once Netanyahu gets into the United States. I can't remember the direct quote, but something about how protest is, you know, the bedrock or something along lines of New Yorkers. You got to know they know he knows.
0: He knows exactly what he's doing.
4: Mm-hmm. And I know you're going to talk about this later in the show, but I mean, the rampant anti-Semitism that's breaking out all over the world. All over Europe, Canada, everywhere.
0: That's weird. It's almost like somebody predicted that.
4: And that's- that's kind of like the attitude of journalists and leftists all over the world. Like, I don't understand it. Like, why is this happening?
0: Go back and listen to my shows in 2008, 9, and 10.
4: Gosh.
0: I made it very, very clear what's causing this. And what is causing this is the collectivism of socialism. You know, that we are in a collective, and whenever you experience as a people collectivism, Marxism, anti-Semitism goes right with it. Why? That has nothing to do with Jews. It has everything to do with the God that the Jews gave the world, that empowers people and looks at them as individuals, not the collective. You've got to kill that God if you want to live in your socialist, communist, collectivist utopia. More in a minute. You know, you think you'd automatically know who the bad guys is in a confrontation until you're actually standing there watching two people scream at each other and you have absolutely no idea who started it. One guy says he was attacked. The other guy says he was defending himself. People are shouting. Somebody takes a swing. The situation's spiraling out of control. Looks like somebody's reaching for a weapon. You know, life doesn't come with a narrator telling you who the hero is. And that's why options are so important. 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
7: Twin Cities weather. It's still going to be hot and humid today. Maybe not quite as humid as yesterday. Partly cloudy with a high of 93. That heat index back to near 100 today. Tonight, partly cloudy, 70. Tomorrow, sunshine with a high of 89. I'm meteorologist Sean Cable on Twin Cities News Talk, AM 1130. Outside now.
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4: Fox News, I'm CJ Papa. Gunfire at a food festival in Seattle leaves three dead.
29: Everybody's just running. Everybody's screaming chaos after that.
4: That man describing what happened when two men, cops believe, were shooting at each other. One led shooters under arrest. The manhunt continues for the second suspect. Fox 13, Sean's Chitness outside Harborview Medical Center.
30: We're told one woman went to the operating room and is in critical condition. The other three patients here are in satisfactory condition. That includes the two-year-old boy who was shot at Seattle Center. The remaining two patients are a 23-year-old man and a 39-year-old woman.
4: President Trump travels to Michigan today. The state's primary is next Tuesday. U.S. and Iran continue what is now a three-night pause in airstrikes, although Saudi Arabia claims it shot down drones fired by Iran-backed militias in Iraq. America's listening to Fox News.
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So a couple of days ago, two police cruisers pulled over a billboard truck in Toronto. Not for speeding, not for a bad taillight, but officers were responding to a complaint about the message on the side of the truck being a hate crime. You want to hear the hate crime? Here was the message on the side of the truck. Women and girls deserve safety on the field, privacy and dignity in the locker room, and fairness on the podium. Then it claimed that males are competing in female sports, a website address, and a call to sign a petition. That's it. That's the crime in Canada. Now, police investigated. They didn't take any enforcement action. They let the truck drive away. Rebel News says this is the second time now in Toronto police have gone over a truck with paid advertisement, and the outcome doesn't change what happened because the investigation is the sentence. Remember, governments can make your life a living hell. Somebody made a phone call, cruisers rolled, officers stood on the pavement deciding whether the sentence about locker rooms was a criminal act. What does this mean? Well, if you're thinking about putting an advertisement up on the side of a truck, you're now risking the next police stop. And that cost gets paid no matter what the charge is, okay? Now, you may disagree with the ad. That's fine. You might agree with it. That's fine. Think it's wrong about the science, wrong about the numbers, wrong about the whole question? Fine. That's what you're supposed to do with an argument you think is bad. You beat it. Nobody was threatened. Nobody was told to go and do violence to anybody. A group of women bought advertising space to make a claim about the rules of sports. In this country, you know, that's an argument. And now it's, you know, over before it even begins. The First Amendment does not say Congress shall weigh the harm. It says Congress shall make no law. Five words. They're on walls in Washington, D.C., not up in Canada. Canada guarantees freedom of expression as well. Now, here's why this is so important. Because all of your socialist friends, all of the people who, you know, say the United States is no different than the rest, they'll all say Canada has freedom of speech. No, they have freedom of expression. Listen to this. It's Section 2B of their charter. And it's really clear. Section 1 comes first. Section 1 says every right in the document is subject to such reasonable limits as can be demonstratedly justified in a free and democratic society. Demonstrated by whom? A judge. When? After the complaint, after the investigation, after the lawyers, after the years. So you hold the right, but somebody else holds the ruler. Britain shows you where the ruler ends up. Times of London went to the police forces of England and Wales with freedom of information requests. They found 12,183 arrests in a single year under two communication statutes. Imagine that. I mean, Great Britain is not a large place. You mean, people have no idea. Until you travel, you have no idea how big the United States is, just in square footage, but also people, okay? 12,000 people in Great Britain. That's sending a message, okay, that anything you say might be deemed grossly offensive, indecent, obscene, or menacing. That's 33 people a day, up 58% from 2019. Now, here's the number that tells you what the laws are actually for. The sentencing for those same offenses fell to 1,119. That's down from nearly 2,000 a decade earlier. So the arrests are way up, but the convictions are way down, which means the arrest was never the means to the conviction. The arrest was the product. Why? Why? Why is this happening? I'm going to tell you in about 30 minutes, there is a totally different view of what's going on that once you have it, I don't think you'll be able to unsee it. I'm going to give you a sneak glimpse of it today. I'm working on a special that I want to do, and I want to just give you a glimpse of it here in a minute, but it explains everything.
Let me take back to January 1965. Canadian government appointed a special committee on hate propaganda. It was chaired by Maxwell Cohen. That's the dean of one of their law schools, who later sat on the International Court of Justice, you know, the one that wants to now arrest Benjamin Netanyahu. On the panel was a law professor named Pierre Elliott Trudeau, 5 years before he'd be the prime minister, signing the very provisions the committee recommended into the criminal code. Now, these were not censors by temperament. They had watched with living memory what organized propaganda had done to the Jews of Europe. And so they were watching neo-Nazi material circulating in Ontario and Quebec. Everything always starts with a good reason. Their report said plainly, free expression should, in most cases, take precedence over any limit placed on it. They're trying to draw a narrow line around the worst thing they had ever seen. And the line would not stay narrow because it never does. When you write laws whose trigger is offense, grossly offensive, likely to be promoted, you know, to promote hatred, you've handled the definition of the crime. And you've handed it to people who can call the police, and then you've handed it to the judge who gets to decide whether that's really what the law is talking about. The act is fixed. The feeling isn't. 60 years later, the tool that was built to stop the Nazis is now stopping a truck about swim meets. This has happened in America. You know the story. It happened under the Sedition Act in 1798 by one of the guys who, I mean, John Adams started the Sedition Act because he didn't like the fact that people were making fun of them. In New Jersey, he was in Newark in New Jersey, and they greeted the president with a 16-gun salute. Inside a tavern on the route, a man named Luther Baldwin, he was a veteran of the Continental Army, he fought in the Revolutionary War. He said, as the cannon sounded, one of his friends jokes that they were firing at Adams. Baldwin, who is drunk and happy about this, said he wouldn't care if they fired through the president's backside. Well, the tavern owner turned him in. Baldwin was indicted and convicted in federal court for speaking seditious words defaming the president of the United States. He was fined $150, a fortune to a guy who did, he was a garbage boat pilot. And he was held in jail until he paid it, which was just a polite way of saying you're going to be held in jail. In America, under the Sedition Act, signed by a founding father, enforced by federal judges, 7 years after the Bill of Rights, the first man prosecuted under that act was a sitting congressman, Matthew Lyon. He was from Vermont. He got 4 months and a $1,000 fine for writing that Adams was drunk on pomp and power. Vermont reelected him in a landslide while he was sitting in jail. So on July 4th, 1840, Independence Day, Congress passed Chapter 45, an act to refund the fine imposed on Matthew Lyon long after he was dead. $1,060, $1,060.96, I think, plus interest. 42 years of interest. Because we were wrong. Because our own president got it wrong. A founding father got it wrong. And so they wrote a check to the man's grandchild. That's what a country looks like when it corrects itself. Not a press release, a line in the statute book with a dollar figure attached to it. And they say, we'll never do this again. We've been there before, but we're watching this happen in country after country after country. It's happening in Canada. It's happening in England. It's happening in Europe. It's happening all over the world. I bring this up because we are not like any other country. Everybody wants to save democracy. Let's save democracy. Democracy is not voting. Any
tyrant can hold a vote. Democracy is the fight before the vote. The tavern, the pamphlet, the truck driving down the street with something on the side of it that makes people really upset. You take that away and the ballot is just a receipt for a decision that was made somewhere else by someone else. The answer to

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10: All right, so the president had a few things to say at the White House Correspondents' Dinner. I don't know who wrote these jokes for him, but they're absolutely brilliant. He had something to say. Well, I guess it was about the Iran war. Listen to this. We have it? Yes, Jason.
11: Oh, I can play it for mine, sure.
10: Yeah,
11: here it
10: yeah,
11: is.
10: Yeah.
12: When, while I have all of the press here in one place, I have to say that we're having an amazing load of accomplishments that the media never talks about. For example, under my administration, a once feared and powerful regime that relentlessly attacked America has finally been toppled. Their former leaders have been removed, and they're now being run by a gay dictator facing internal divisions. But I, for one, wish Barry Weiss all the best at CBS News.
10: Listen to that reaction of the room. They don't know what to do. They don't know what to do. That is absolutely brilliant.
11: Oh,
10: just brilliant. What was the other one that he...
11: Caitlin Collins.
10: Yeah, Caitlin Collins. Listen to this. This is for about CNN.
12: Learned their lesson, but I want to personally congratulate CNN's Caitlin Collins on receiving her award. It was all about me. It's a fake. She shouldn't get the award. It was a fake, but I didn't mind. I said, Caitlin, congratulations. But it was fake. There's no question about it. But she's a young, attractive woman. She never smiles. I said, Caitlin, do you have a smile? Smile. You have a nice position. You're at CNN fake news. You should be a happy person. So smile, Caitlin. Just smile. But we attack, and I thought Caitlin had really made it big with a major new sponsorship, but then I informed her that it wasn't her on the Bud Light can, it was Dylan Mulvaney.
10: Listen,
12: Dylan,
10: no laughter, no laughter.
11: Can I show you this?
10: Yeah,
11: show my screen again. He tweeted out this on True Social, just put superposed her face on Dylan Mulvaney.
10: So funny. So funny.
11: Oh my God.
10: I gotta tell you, it's insane. He got up and he did to that room what Don Imus did to the Clintons, but he did it to the whole room because he's not playing to the room. He was playing to us. He was playing to the American people and he didn't care. Do you know how hard it is to stand in front of a whole group like that and do a joke, a good joke? And no one laughs.
11: Yeah. Yeah. Did you see right when he started in on Caitlin Collins, Wolf Blitzer?
10: Oh, yeah.
11: Looked over, and there was this other guy that was looking around. It reminded me of, was it Ricky Gervais at the Oscars?
10: Yeah.
11: When they didn't really know what to do.
10: Yeah.
11: For once, someone was criticizing them. And
10: yeah.
11: They were like, oh, my gosh.
10: Yeah. Good analogy. This was a Ricky Gervais kind of moment.
11: Yeah.
10: Because it was really well written. Ricky, did you watch it? What did you think What did you think the message from this was? What did he just do?
13: Well, I like how he this evening pivoted from journalists patting themselves on the back, which there was a little bit of that, to actually, no, we're going to devastate you. The real audience for this are conservatives and MAGA supporters across the country, not you insular nerds in D.C.
10: Well, you know, the president, I mean, this was part of the deal. They usually you have a comedian come on and you tear the president apart. And then the president gets up and he responds and he tears the room apart. That's supposed to be it. But they don't have a sense of humor when it comes to them. They don't laugh anymore. They have no sense of humor. They are the most important. It's honestly the Fauci disease. They're the most important. When you question me, you're questioning truth. You're questioning me. You're questioning science. That's pretty much the same thing. You question CNN. You question us. You're questioning truth. And that was the mood in the room. And he questioned them a lot. Good job. Good job, President Trump. All right. More in a minute.

0: The headlines move on, but the heartbreak and terror do not. Iran and terrorist proxies continue to target Israel. Hezbollah continues to attack in the north, forcing families to live under constant threat and in shelters. But Israel is not only defending her people, she's standing on the front lines against terror that threatens all of us. Even when the news crews leave, the International Fellowship of Christians and Jews is still there every day on the ground providing life-saving aid. Near Israel's borders with Lebanon, a Hezbollah drone recently struck the home of Yelena. She was widowed earlier this year, leaving her alone. She was trapped inside by the blast. Thankfully, she wasn't injured, but she remains displaced. "It's hard these days," she told one of volunteers for IFCJ, "but I don't want to leave." As Christians, we're called to stand with God's people and pray for those defending Israel and protecting the freedoms we hold dear. 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
10: Minneapolis.
11: Where is he? I'm Dave Anthony, Fox News. That is the question in Seattle, where police keep searching for a second gunman in last night's shooting at a food festival near the Space Needle.
12: Everyone got scared. I mean, pushing each other, running over signs. I mean, the booth where we were at got, like, kind of almost demolished.
13: The bite of Seattle Festival at Seattle Center turning to chaos and bloodshed after police say two people began shooting at each other Sunday. Seven festival goers hit in the crossfire.
14: We have a total of three fatalities out of those seven victims. This is a tragedy.
13: Seattle Assistant Police Chief Tyrone Davis, one of the injured, a two-year-old boy. Two guns recovered. A suspect was arrested after the shooting. Another suspect fled the scene.
11: That's Fox's Jeff Manasso. Also last night in Germany, a terror suspect was shot dead the day after attacking a pride parade in Berlin.
15: The van rammed into a crowd of people gathered in a park in the center of the city, marking one of Europe's biggest LGBTQ celebrations, leaving one dead and 29 injured Saturday night. The suspect also used what was believed to be a machete to do even more damage. The suspect, a 21-year-old German citizen called Abdul B by police of Lebanon origin, was shot and killed by police, cornered in another part of Berlin after a nearly 24-hour manhunt.
11: Fox's Greg Palcott. Israel's prime minister is on a flight to Washington, where tomorrow at the White House, Benjamin Netanyahu will talk about Iran with President Trump, who's paused military strikes with no bombing a third straight night following 13 straight days of attacks. Netanyahu tells Fox the conflict will end
16: when this regime is either toppled or it's sufficiently weakened that it knows it has to end its nuclear program and has to change its course.
11: Oil prices are down more than 6%, something President Trump might tout later today when he goes to Michigan and visits a GM plant and speaks about the economy and campaigns for Republicans before primaries there next week. 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
17: Minnesota News Network, I'm Jason Dinesen. Minnesota lawmakers continue to try and tackle the state's housing crisis. It's estimated the state needs at least another 100,000 homes. Republican Representative Spencer Igo is co-chair of the Housing Committee.
18: We aren't building enough of the homes that people need. And when I say enough of the homes, that doesn't mean every home needs to be a stamped out 500,000, 2,000 square foot house. We need everything and anything. From townhomes to multifamily buildings to the starter home.
17: Igo fears we'll continue to lose Minnesotans to neighboring states because they can find more affordable housing there. Longtime University of Minnesota baseball coach John Anderson has died at the age of 71. Anderson coached the Gophers from 1981 to 2024. Jackson Colvin won the 3M Open at the TPC Twin Cities course in Blaine over the weekend. A 28-year-old man from Hastings was killed in a motorcycle crash Sunday morning in Cottage Grove. The Minnesota State Patrol says the rider was exiting Highway 61 on a northbound Highway 95 when he became separated from his motorcycle and collided with an SUV. Officials in Lake County say a property escort program for residents displaced by the campfire was a success, allowing about 250 people to visit more than 100 properties last week. I'm Jason Dinesen. This is
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21: Here's your Twin Cities weather. Heat advisory until 8 p.m. Mostly sunny but hazy skies with wildfire smoke aloft. Highs in the mid-90s, heat index to the upper 90s. Overnight, mostly cloudy, down to 70. I'm meteorologist Rodney Price on Twin Cities News Talk. 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It's 87 at...
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1: Glenn Beck is on.
2: Hello, America. An insider wrote in on Friday and said, my daughter, she's 20. She, you know, works. She pays her own rent. And she likes the president. But I don't know. I don't understand how to talk to her because she said, why does the president only seem to care about Iran when I can barely afford gas? And I think that is a valid question. So I want to take this hour and I want to explain what the president is doing. But I want to start in an unusual place. And I want to explain something to you. The housing bill just passed. Biggest housing bill in decades just became law. And the president did not sign it. The president doesn't have to sign it. By just leaving it on his desk, it automatically then after, a few days, it becomes law. So now it is officially law. But I want to explain the good news, what it does, and then the hidden side that I don't think anyone really truly understands. And it is the big problem that has to be fixed. And then I'm going to come back to the insider whose daughter says, why isn't he fixing these things? I have a very different look on all of this, and we're going to begin in 60 seconds. First, let me tell you about Mercury One. Mercury One and the American Journey Experience, what we're doing to try to carry the story of America into the future, is remarkable. During the World Cup, it was so inspiring to see people coming from all over Europe and having their eyes open to the truth about the country. You rarely see that kind of enthusiasm about America from Americans, let alone Europeans. But maybe that's not an accident. Maybe knowledge and understanding about America have been selectively edited out of our education and our lives. And without that true history, we don't have a future. So we have to preserve it. Like the ancient scriptures preserved for centuries in clay pots, the American Journey Experience is seeking to preserve Americans' history for the future. 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Do it now. Okay, so 2 weeks ago, the biggest housing bill in decades became law. The president never signed it, let it pass without him. And that way, you know, both parties wanted it. He didn't have to necessarily agree with it, but he didn't veto it. So it became law. Now, here's the good thing. Here's what it does do. If you're a company and you own more than 350 single family homes, you are not allowed to buy any more of America's existing houses. Wall Street is now barred from bidding against your daughter on a starter home. That is really good news. Since February, it's been working. Since February, the number of institutionally owned homes listed for sale has more than doubled. Big institutional landlords are all net sellers this year. That's good. That will bring down the price of housing. But now let's read the rest of the bill. And this is the part that no one explains to you. And I'm working on a show that will go into great detail, but it's 90 minutes. And it's pretty complex, but it's stuff that I'm just learning about now. And honestly, I told Jason last night as I was, did you get a chance to read any of it last night? I told Jason last night, I said, read it. It's not this, but it feels like we're on the road of something that gets people killed for exposing because it exposes the real game. Okay. So let me go back to this housing bill. There is an exception for build to rent. So if a company builds a neighborhood of houses designed as rentals from the foundation up, it can own every last one of them. So American Homes for Rent now expects every dollar of its growth this year to come from new construction. The money didn't leave the landlord business. It walked through a door that Congress left open, and it only took about 10 days. Now, we've been here before. And the best example in American history is a brick. The Volstead Act. You know what that is? January 1920. Do you remember what the Volstead Act was? It made it a federal crime to manufacture, sell, or transport alcohol. Okay? But it had a law to leave a door open for the farmer. You can't arrest a man for owning grapes. So it allowed a household to make a small amount of non-intoxicating fruit juice at home. Well, overnight, wine grapes were worthless. Napa was finished. Except somebody in California read that sentence about fruit juice and had an idea. Now, listen to this. I did not know this about history. He took some wine grapes, skin, stems, pulp, all of them, dried them out, and pressed them into a block the size of a pound of butter. It was a grape brick. Perfectly legal. It's juice. And on the package, printed in red, was a warning label. Do not dissolve this brick in a gallon of water. Do not add yeast. And do not leave it in a dark cupboard for 21 days because it will turn into wine. See what happened? The warning was a recipe. Now everybody who wanted wine could buy that brick, and the recipe was in the warning label. Before Prohibition, a ton of grape concentrate sold for $9.50. By 1924, that brick was fetching $375. Okay? California vineyard acreage went up. How? How is that happening? The federal government outlawed wine, but it accidentally made grape farming the best business in the state. Prohibition did not stop Americans from drinking. It moved the profit from the winery to the cupboard. Now, the anger in this country is earned. The living standards for middle class have gone flat while wealth at the top keeps compounding. People know something's rigged, and they're right. And I've been saying this for a while. Republicans, you better get your ass in gear, because the Democratic Socialists, they have an answer for who rigged it. Billionaires. But that's not the rig. Let me show you the rig. Let's go back to housing. Let me picture in your head for a minute a highway. Two lanes, same direction, same destination on this highway. You're in the right lane. And that's the lane for money you earn by working. And there's a toll booth every single mile. You don't even stop. It just comes out of your account before you ever feel it. The federal, state, Social Security, Medicare, all that, mile after mile after mile. Every time you drive your car, it just racks it up. Okay. The left lane is for money that comes from owning things. There are no booths in that lane. You only pay when you exit. So the man in the left lane, his thing is don't ever exit. His money grows year after year after year, and nobody touches it because he hasn't sold anything. And when he needs the cash, he still doesn't exit. He goes to a bank and borrows against the car. Whatever he has that he has, you know, he's stored up and he's purchased, he goes and says to the bank, here, I've got this house, or I have this car, or I have whatever. Give me a loan against that. Well, a loan is an income, so there's no toll to that loan. So he's spending real dollars at full value, but he's not paying any tax. Then he dies. When his children take the wheel, the odometer resets to zero. 40 years of driving, and nobody has ever paid a toll on it. Not him, not them, ever. Same highway. One lane metered by the mile, and the other free if you're patient. Now go to a home auction and watch two bidders on the same house. A family and a company. The same house, same price. May the best offer win. Who's going to win? The company is. Why? Why are they willing to pay so much more? Because this is what everybody was saying. They're coming in and they're buying all of these houses way above market price. How are they making any money? The auction was never against two bidders. One of them has a silent partner. The company writes a check for a new roof. And the partner covers a piece of it, a new furnace, a piece of it. The insurance, the property manager, the interest on the loan, a piece of it. A piece of all of that is paid for by the partner. And when the company sells and buys another house, the partner tells the tax man to wait. You don't get any of that. The family doesn't get any of that. New roof comes out of your pocket, every dollar. When you sell, you have to settle up. One of them is bidding with after-tax money. The other is spending, more than he brought. He's spending, he's not paying taxes on anything. The company wins every time, every single time. And the starter home disappears. And the people who are doing this, they're not evil. All they're doing is arithmetic. Now, that's not a moral failure of the buyer. It's a design feature of the tax code. You remember in 2016 when Hillary Clinton accused Donald Trump of paying little or nothing in federal income tax, and he said, that makes me smart. She didn't have an answer because there isn't one. The rules he used were the rules her donor and her use every day. So the left says wealth tax the gains before anybody sells anything. Okay, here's what this means at your kitchen table. Zillow says your house went up $8,000 this year. You didn't sell it. You know, you didn't get $80,000, however much it went up. You have a house with the same leak in the same corner of the roof. And now the bill arrives and you have to find real money to pay the tax on imaginary money that you are supposedly making, but you didn't make. So it's a second toll booth on the highway where that one already had a problem. And the other lane doesn't have that problem. And the right says, throw them out. 1994, we threw them out. Republicans took Congress for the first time in 40 years. In 2010, the Tea Party threw the Democrats out again. 2016, populists running against both parties. 2020, out they go. Different waves, different parties, different promises. Yet our debt and our problems keep growing. 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
2: So I want you to see how this relates to the guy who said, my daughter is in her 20s, she works, she's trying to find an apartment, she's buying food and gas, and she's like, why is Donald Trump spending all of this time overseas doing all these other things when, you know, the economy is on fire? Okay. Before I get fully to that, I want you just to hear this analogy. Imagine the register at your store. You run a store. And it comes up $200 short at close. Well, you fire the cashier, right? You hire somebody new. Then the next month, it's $200 short. You fire that one. Why is everybody stealing? A third, a fourth, a fifth. Everyone, a different person. They're all stealing from you. But at some point, you stop hiring and you look at the register. Okay? We're on our fifth cashier. Has anybody looked at the register? No one in this story is behaving badly. The wage earner works because the code rewards work. The wealthy man holds on because the code rewards him for holding. The politicians promise that, you know, we'll get them. We're going to get the rich. But they never seem to get the rich. This problem never seems to go away. We keep having it, and the benefit is immediate to everybody except you. Water isn't malicious. It goes downhill. My father used to teach this to me all the time. Goes downhill. Your basement floods every spring. You don't convene a hearing about the water. You go outside and you look at the grade of the yard. That's the fix. Not new people in the same seats. New rules that bind whoever sits in those seats. Switzerland put a debt brake in its constitution. Chile has a fiscal rule that has survived governments on the left and the right. Our own states live under balanced budget requirements. None of them got there by electing better people. They got there by binding the people they elected. So a rule is only as strong as the willingness to keep it. And every one of those countries has suspended its rule in an emergency. Sooner or later, everything is an emergency. True. But a lock on the liquor cabinet was never going to stop a determined man. What it does is make him go get the key in front of his wife. There's no lock. There's no key. We're the wife going, what's happening here? 2 weeks ago, Congress printed a very stern warning label on the side of the American housing market. And somewhere in a conference room this morning, somebody is looking at that bill and they're reading it as a recipe. Wait a minute. They just gave us a recipe on how we can legally make all this money. And so nothing's going to change. Because the system is flawed. And nobody wants to take on the system. No one will actually talk about the system. And that's what I want to, talk to you about here in the next 30 days or so. I want to talk to you about how this system is rigged, but not in the way you think it is, not in the way the socialists think it is. And if we actually want to make a difference, we have to take on that system. Now, let me get back to what the insider said. The insider said, I want to read it exactly, that my daughter, she's 20, and she's, you know, living out on her own, pays her own rent, and she likes the president. She voted for the president, but she's just asked me, why does the president only seem to care about Iran when I can barely afford gas? This is the critical thing that no one is talking about in the media. We have talked about this, but let me give you another analogy for this. Think about your house. You're standing in water because a pipe has burst. So you patch it with tape. The water stops. Everybody claps. Then the tape dries out and the basement floods again. That was the first term. What did he do? The basement was flooding. There was no, we needed jobs. We needed the economy turned around. So he knows the levers to push and pull. He can take out the tape and he can wrap the pipes and he can get water out of the basement so it's dry. But soon as he left, that tape popped open. And we're back into a worse situation because somebody wants that tape off, okay? Now, here's the rule that you can take to the bank. And this is the problem with Congress right now. Anything one man can do with a pen, another man can undo with a pen. It has to be codified. So watch what he's doing now because he can't get Congress to do anything, right? You seen Congress, the bill? Whoa, we did the big, beautiful bill. Yeah, I'll practically break your arms. For some reason, you won't do things like the Save America Act. So he knows he can't get things done through Congress. He has to fix the system. So how are you going to fix the pipe? How are you going to make sure that you're not putting tape there? Because somebody can take the tape off. You have to replumb the entire house. When I give you the rest of this analogy, I think you're going to see exactly what's happening and why we're not seeing the dramatic change in the economy that we had in the first term. First, so much damage was done because of COVID and because of Biden that the economy cannot bounce back as fast as it can. But he's also not trying to do that. Because that's tape. He has to spend his first 2 years replumbing the entire house. And I'll show you exactly how he's doing that here in in just a minute. So stand by for that. Also, I got to tell you, and we'll get into this later. The painting that Mike Malm and I put together for the president about his mother, I get a note from the president this weekend. And for anybody who listens to this show, this will be one of the most satisfying moments of Glenn Beck program listening and Glenn Beck history. This note was the most satisfying thing of all time. And I'll explain that coming up in just a little while. Also, Jason Buttrill is with us. He is covering the insiders, but he's up at the ranch. We're going to continue to talk about Ukraine now getting involved in Iran coming up. 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
5: Here's your Twin Cities weather. Heat advisory until 8 p.m. Mostly sunny but hazy skies with wildfire smoke aloft. Highs in the mid-90s, heat index to the upper 90s. Overnight, mostly cloudy, down to 70. I'm meteorologist Rodney Price on Twin Cities News Talk. 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
23: I'm Therese Crowley. Markets rising and oil prices falling, $6 a barrel. With the U.S. and Iran giving diplomacy a chance to breathe.
24: There are indirect talks happening behind the scenes. We do know for the third straight night, the United States has halted strikes against Iran. But White House officials are making very clear the military option remains on the table as the administration explores both diplomacy and increasing economic pressure.
23: Fox's Trey Ying says the administration rejects New York Times claims that the U.S. is running out of interceptor missiles to protect U.S. bases. CENTCOM assures we have enough. President Trump visits General Motors testing grounds in Michigan, complete with a drag race as automakers pivot back to full-size SUV and pickups from EVs. Senator Lindsey Graham's D.C. memorial tomorrow with Ukraine's President Zelensky and Israel's Netanyahu attending. 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

0: know, most people will roll their eyes when they hear the president say, and he has said it over and over and over again, $18 trillion in investments, right? It's trillion, isn't it?
1: I don't know.
0: These numbers are all fake to me now.
2: Yeah, they are.
0: But I think it's $18 trillion in investment. You know, Joe Biden in 4 years, he only had $500 million or $500 billion. And now I've got $18 trillion and nobody's talking about it. Nobody's giving me credit. And you hear that. If you don't know what he's talking about, it just seems like, God, will he shut up about this? I'm struggling to make, what difference does that make? He's telling you what he's doing. So let me explain. I started the hour explaining, we got a note from an insider. My daughter, 20, pays her own rent. She can't afford gas. She can barely afford food. And she's a fan of President Trump. And she's wondering why does he care more about Iran than, you know, helping me? What happened? He fixed the economy the first time. Okay. I told you, imagine your house, a pipe bursts, and you can go down, and the water is filling up. You got to stop it, so you put tape around it, okay? And the water stops. Now, if you're like me, that's where I stop, because I have no skill in replacing the plumbing. I eventually call a plumber, but I run the risk of that tape drying out or somebody nefarious coming down and taking that tape off. And now my basement is flooded again. But because I wasn't paying attention, now my basement is flooded and it's much worse than it was. That's what happened in 2020. COVID and then Biden, the basement flooded because he was putting tape on. He knew all the levers for the economy. I'm going to switch this, this, this, and this. Okay. But it took him his first term to do it and he got it going. He realized that's just putting tape on this. Okay. The economy got good in the first term, but it was tape. So watch what he's doing now. Stuff that you think doesn't matter. Treaties, trade deals, pipelines, $18 trillion. They're going to be building factories, boring stuff, stuff that's in the future. I don't want tape, but that's what we're asking for. I need something to fix this now. This stuff is not tape. This is copper pipe. Okay. You want to rip out a factory in your own town? Good luck. Nobody ever does it. Nobody does it. Once these factories start producing, that's the whole game. He's not just fixing the leak. He is replacing the plumbing. And that's what he's actually doing. Now, her actual paycheck, she thinks the reason everything costs more is over there because it comes from over the ocean. That's not why everything costs more. It's not. Yes, with gasoline, but did you see the price of oil has gone down? But the people who make the gasoline, they didn't go to, they'll bring it up. The minute there's another bombing, they'll bring the price up, but they won't bring the price down, you know, at the pump. Okay. When one thing gets pricey, gas, it's because ships are getting shot at a very little skinny little strait, okay? That's one bill going up, and you feel that at the pump and nowhere else, all right? But when everything goes up in the same year, gas and eggs and rent and your car insurance, all of it, that's not the strait. No strait on earth is big enough to raise the price of eggs. That's the money problem. That's the dollars we printed that nothing was ever built to back up. Milton Friedman, I've been reading a lot of Milton Friedman lately. He said in six words, inflation is made in Washington, nowhere else. Now, that's actually good news if you think about it, because nobody has to win a war to bring the rent down. Somebody just has to stop printing money and then lighting it on fire. And here's why they won't. And this is the part I need you to remember. Friedman said there are four ways to spend money. You spend your own money on yourself and you're careful. You'll check the price. You'll check the quality, but you spend money, somebody else's money on somebody else. You don't check either one. That last example, that's the federal budget. Now, we're great at talking to people who own things, houses and businesses and stock. As conservatives, we're great at talking about those people. But she's 20. She owns a car. probably 90,000 miles on it. She owns a phone. Her whole life is rent and gas and groceries and the roof over her head. And we don't have a plan. We have a statement from Milton Friedman. Then we act surprised when the other guy who's saying, I'm going to give you all kinds of free stuff. Then we act surprised when that's winning. He's the only one who's called her by name. You want her vote? We have to earn it. Friedman had the answer. He said, quit waiting for the right people to get elected. You're going to wait forever. Make it so the wrong people find it profitable to do the next right thing. That's why I talked to you about the housing bill. What did they do? Congress put it in to give an incentive so people can buy and build houses to rent, big businesses. They'll find it profitable to do that. So you're going to have Wall Street firms owning all of the rental properties. And eventually you're not going to like that. Mr. Potter is buying up the whole town. Yes, because it's profitable and it's not against the law. And he's being encouraged to do that. We have to make it so the wrong people find it profitable to do the right thing. So here's the whole thing. And hand it to your kids. And it doesn't mean anything now, but it is the beginning cornerstone. Your bill is real. What you're feeling is real. The tape is what failed you. The copper pipe is what he is putting in now. Look at the treaties. Look at the investment to build factories. Look at, he just signed a deal to build an oil refinery here in America. We haven't built one since the 70s. He is doing things that are long-term because he knows I can put tape on the pipe, but it's only going to last while I'm sitting here guarding the tape. The reason your money doesn't stretch is that it wasn't printed in Iran. It was printed here. The last thing on this, she told her dad nobody's talking to her. She's right. So our job is to inform ourselves on the actual game and then make those politicians, make them talk to you and talk to her. But we have to change the game. And I think that's, I know that is what he's doing. He's changing the game. However, I don't think it's being changed enough because, you know, this stuff comes down when you lack trust. You know, I've been really looking into socialism in Denmark. And if you're going to do socialism, and it's not even socialism, I can't even say that. If you're going to have a huge safety net, I mean, if you define socialism as having a safety net, then we've been socialist since, you know, 1791. Denmark, they learned this lesson and they said, we're not going to penalize the rich, but we're also not going to make it we're not going to let the rich have one set of rules and the people have another set of rules. Everybody has the same rules. Everybody has the same rules. That's when things will change. Everyone has the same rules. And it goes back to why socialism doesn't work is because it looks at a collective and then it takes groups of people and demonizes them and takes it from them until there's nothing left. Then they demonize another group and they take it from them and eventually they get to you. What Denmark understood back in the 1990s is we want that big social net. We want that safety net because, you know, at least back then and up until recently, there's such homogeny in that society. Everybody pretty much agrees. And it's a tiny little country. And you can get away with that. You can get everybody on the same page. It's very hard to do that in the United States. But if that's what you want to do, that's what we should talk about. But then we have to address who's going to pay for that. And it can't be the rich. It has to be, you have to look at a former socialist nation that realized socialism is going to fail us. And Denmark is not a nation that wanted to have communism. They knew what that was about. They knew.

0: going to get into an argument. Now, that doesn't mean they're going to like it, because you're not going to be arguing anything. You're only going to ask them questions, and they're all fair questions. Their anger level at your questions is going to tell you volumes. How lost are my children? Because these are honest questions. They have answers. But once they start answering it, they may not like the answer. And so they're going to feel trapped, and they're going to feel like, see, you're just part of the problem. No. If they start to, and maybe you should even set it up with this. I'm just going to ask you questions. And if they're not fair questions, if you don't think they're fair, let's have that conversation. Let's not get mad, because I'm only asking you questions and I really want your answer. And it doesn't matter how you answer, but you have to answer. I'll give that to you here coming up in just a few minutes. Those are the kinds of conversations we have to have with our kids. And that's what we're trying to do on The Torch, teach you all of these things. 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All right, back in just a second. Let me tell you about the International Fellowship of Christians and Jews. There's moments when need becomes impossible to ignore, when the story reaches you and refuses to let go. Maybe it's a family huddling in a dark apartment without heat or air conditioning, or an elderly man trying to make a single bag of groceries last an entire week. 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They treat every person not as a case number, but as an individual worthy of dignity and worth. And that approach has built a bridge between Christians and Jews that is rooted in something much higher than charity. 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
3: President Trump hosted the kickoff celebration of the Great American State Fair. Speaking from the National Mall Wednesday night, Trump touted the virtues of the U.S. and declared that America is back.
4: There has never been anything like the United States of America, and together we are making it bigger and better and stronger than ever before.
3: Trump did turn political, telling the crowd that things are much better since he came back into office. People flocked to the mall for the event that featured a series of military flyovers, the U.S. Army and Marine Corps bands, singer Lee Greenwood, and a gigantic Ferris wheel. It was billed as a patriotic opening ceremony to launch Freedom 250's first-of-its-kind World Fair. And President Trump defending his decision not to sign the bipartisan housing bill. The bill, meant to help buyers with the goal of lowering prices, sailed through the House and Senate and was set to be signed by Trump on Wednesday. Trump canceled the signing, posting that he won't sign it until the Save America Act voting ID bill gets passed. That's politics. I'm Mark Mayfield.
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8: Lisa Skye Hain loved working with people.
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19: What are the insiders saying about what I'm talking about here?
20: It's interesting, yeah. A lot of them do have a lot of questions on it. Insider Linda Liu said that something that's hard to explain is Trump is retooling the entire system. But how do how do you explain that, though? The Republicans are not, which
19: no,
20: is...
19: because nobody, you know, this is the thing. The press will not even look at what he's doing. They won't even consider that he is retooling the entire world. Presidents, prime ministers, kings all over the world, they know exactly what he's doing, and they're not happy about it because it's making America strong, and they need a weak America. Okay. He's making it strong. He's rewriting everything we knew from 1945 plus. That's all being gutted. We're laying new fiber optic lines in completely different ways that put America in the driver's seat. Why do you think when he's shutting down the Strait of Hormuz, or he's doing this, they're immediately building all these pipelines so it kills that choke point? And then he killed the choke point that China was trying to get from us with the Panama Canal. He takes their choke point over in the Middle East. It's all about choke points. He's redesigning, so you will not understand that what he's done until that $18 trillion in factory investment is actually built and running, and those jobs, and we have factories that can make things from chips, quite honestly, to artillery shells. We have to have factories to build things, and that's what he's doing, and that's long term. But nobody's looking. Nobody's looking at that. We are a fast food society, and our press is disinterested.

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6: Limited time for diplomacy. I'm Lisa Brady, Fox News. After a pause in fighting, President Trump says either diplomacy with Iran goes fast or not at all. Just telling Axios not much time when answering how long he's willing to give talks. Also warning he's ready for strong military action if talks fail.
7: For the past three nights, the United States has halted strikes against Iran. But the White House is very clear. The military option remains on the table as officials give both diplomacy and economic pressure time to work.
6: Fox's Trey Yingst in Tel Aviv.
7: Iranian officials spoke publicly today for the first time in days, indicating that indirect talks are ongoing. The country's foreign ministry spokesperson indicated Iran's national security would guide decisions in the days ahead.
6: Meantime, Israel's Prime Minister Benjamin Netanyahu has a White House meeting with President Trump tomorrow. Oil prices are sliding for now. U.S. crude getting back under $84 a barrel. The search for a second suspect after a deadly shooting during a food and musical festival in Seattle yesterday.
8: Witnesses describe a scene of chaos as thousands of visitors ran for cover. Police have one young adult in custody but are looking for another. The two gunmen appeared to be shooting at each other. Police recovered two weapons at the scene but did not offer a motive.
6: Fox's William Lajeunesse. Three people were killed, four others hospitalized, including a two-year-old boy. An update just in on longtime Republican Senator Mitch McConnell, who's been out of the Senate for more than a month with medical issues. A statement from the Office of Attending Physician says McConnell has been discharged from hospital care, but still recovering from a fall at home in June with childhood polio, still a significant factor. And he's not yet medically cleared to leave a rehab facility and return to the office. McConnell, in his own statement, says he looks forward to getting back to the Senate soon. 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
9: Minnesota News Network, I'm Jason Dinesen. Several new state laws take effect on Saturday. One has to do with eggs and food shelves, as MNN's John Anderson explains.
10: Starting August 1st, a new law aims to reduce food waste and supply a valuable food to food banks around the state. Eggs will now be allowed to be donated past their quality assurance date, a point at which eggs are still safe to eat but may begin to lose flavor and quality. But food shelves have been looking for ways to offer this nutritious commodity to their customers. Eggs can be donated if retailers keep them in the original packaging. They've been kept under continuous refrigeration and reach the end consumer no more than 30 days after the quality assurance date. Food banks and food shelves are applauding the new law and the new option for those looking for food for their table. From the Capitol, John Anderson for MNN.
9: The Minnesota DNR says the hot weather is creating stressful conditions for fish across the state. Officials say they've received more than 200 reports of fish mortality events this year, with warm water and low oxygen levels contributing to fish deaths in lakes and rivers. Rookie Jackson Koivun won the 3M Open on Sunday at the TPC Twin Cities course in Blaine. Making only the third start in his pro career, Koivun finished the tournament at 25 under par, three shots ahead of the world's number one player, Scottie Scheffler. I'm Jason Dinesen. This is MNN on KTLK.
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13: Here's your Twin Cities weather. Heat advisory until 8 p.m. Mostly sunny but hazy skies with wildfire smoke aloft. Highs in the mid-90s, heat index in the upper 90s. Overnight, mostly cloudy, down to 70. I'm meteorologist Rodney Price on Twin Cities News Talk, AM 1130. Currently
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0: Welcome in, Monday edition, Clay and Buck. Appreciate all of you hanging out with us. We are both down in the great free state of Florida. The timing on that a bit interesting because we have ridiculous revelations coming down from Anthony Fauci's diary and what it represents. We are going to potentially allow Buck to do a dramatic Dr. Fauci reading of some 1,100 odd pages as Fauci is set to be called to testify on Wednesday, I believe, of this week in front of Rand Paul. Rand Paul has been sharing many of these documents, this whole 1,100-page Anthony Fauci diary, everything that he kept, which shows how obsessed he was with fame, with celebrity, with other aspects of that. We will be discussing President Trump at the rescheduled White House Correspondents' Dinner. Thankfully, nobody was injured this time at the White House Correspondents' Dinner. There was no assassination attempt. We've got the Democrat Socialist of America platform. Shannon Bream did a fantastic job on Fox News Sunday talking to the Democrat Socialist and actually just laying out what they truly believe in. And it is quite eye-opening. I would suggest that many of you are going to enjoy hearing that if you have not already. We've got a lot of other fun and frivolity headed your way. But Buck, over the weekend, the 1,100 some odd pages of Anthony Fauci's diary comes out, and he appears, based on these entries that he wrote, to be even more of a sociopathic moron than many of us believed him to be. And so as we break all this down, the likelihood here, as the testimony gets closer, now he was pardoned, and that certainly is providing him some measure of protection. Rand Paul would say that means that he cannot actually take the Fifth Amendment because there is no prosecution that he might feel as if he is in danger of. Although honestly, that's just kind of a legal wormhole. But Buck, you and I think, are not surprised by the revelations that came out from these diary entries. But it is kind of stark to see in real time Dr. Fauci acknowledged that he knew that the lab leak theory was overwhelmingly the likely outcome, that he knew the overall death rate from COVID was a fraction of what he testified it was likely to be, that he was the person who got schools shut down, and that there were many people in media that were constantly texting and cheerleading him and criticizing and demeaning anyone who said anything negative about him at all. That he was constantly recording the famous people that he was talking to, that he was obsessed with fame, and as a result, he was never going to allow COVID to recede because it was the reason that he mattered. All of these things, Buck, I guess kind of jumping off right off the top, did anything truly stand out to you? I'll tell you what stood out the most to me, but for you, as you were looking through these revelations, props to Senator Rand Paul, who has been going after Fauci, I would probably say more aggressively than anybody else in government for years now. What stood out to you about the Fauci?
1: Let me give you all a few diary entries released by the very mean anti-science Rand Paul. Anti-science, whereas me, the Fauci, I am pro-science.
2: I want to be clear. I am quoting now. Ready for this?
1: Press is going wild with me. Front page in Washington Post yesterday. Op-ed by Maureen Dowd in New York Times today about me and my relationship with POTUS. Also profiled by Peter Nicholas on me in The Atlantic.
2: Dear diary entry number two.
1: Big front page article about me appeared in the Washington Post. Very flattering. The situation with my national and international fame is explosive, Clay, and really unimaginable. It is not hyperbole to say today I am the most famous and talked about person in the country and one of the most recognizable in the world. Countless profiles on me in multiple media. End quote.
2: Other than saying Clay's name there for a second, because I couldn't help myself. All of that, this guy wrote about himself
1: at the absolute peak of the pandemic panic. I want you, this is not 2 years into it. This is not as it is fading out.
2: This is as people are not hugging their grandkids. Their weddings are canceled. School is shut down. Businesses are going under. People are terrified everywhere. And Clay, Fauci's writing, "Dear Diary, it's amazing how much all the fancy journos love me."
0: Yes.
2: This is beyond what I even thought, what you even thought was possible. How could anyone not have seen through this guy? It was so obvious, Clay. He was such a little clown and a vicious one, too. To this day, I see people walking around the airport in masks. Fauci refuses to, he could give one public statement to say, "Yeah, guys, it was actually all a waste of your time. It does nothing. Just walk around, breathe the air. It's okay." He won't do it to this day. He is a horrible human being. And this dump of his Dear Diary entries just adds to what we knew. But the part of it that I think is even more on a policy side maddening, he absolutely knew that it wasn't from the wet market.
0: Yeah.
2: In the very beginning. He absolutely knew.
0: And I grabbed this. I won't do the accent, Buck, but he also, this is direct from his diary. He has, now that everybody acknowledges shutting down schools was a disaster. You and I fought for years. I went to my local school board and spoke out against masks and spoke out in favor of schools being open. We fought these battles for years. Fauci now says, "Well, it wasn't me who shut down schools. I didn't have anything to do with that." Unfortunately for him, his diary, here's an entry. "I spoke with Bill de Blasio, mayor of New York City, and convinced him, based on what I was saying publicly and my conversation tonight, to close the New York City schools. He had already decided based on what I was saying on TV. I went on to tell him he should close the bars and restaurants in New York City. He said that he would base this on my recommendation. I had a similar call with Ann O'Leary, the chief of staff of Governor Gavin Newsom of California. Ann said that based on my TV appearances today and yesterday, the governor has decided to close the schools in California as well as the bars and restaurants." And then, Buck, to the obsession with fame, "When I left the White House and crossed Pennsylvania and 17th Street, several cars honked their horns and shouted, 'Thank you,' out the window." So he's bragging about the fact that all of New York and all of California effectively are shutting down everything, schools, bars, restaurants, all of it, based on his private recommendations that also coincided with what he was saying on television. Now that everyone acknowledges, by and large, what do you think it is now, Buck? 80-20, 90-10, that people say, "Oh, you know, we probably shouldn't have shut down schools for as long as we did." When we started on this program, Buck, I think it was still in like the 2022, in the winter of 2021, maybe. They were still making kids sit on barrels outside socially distanced in New York City playgrounds to be able to eat their lunch. This guy needs to go to prison for the rest of his life. I'm sorry. I know there's all sorts of legal complexities associated with it, but the fact that no one has paid a price or had any consequence at all for all the lies that they told, for all the lives that they ruined. And this objectively proves that much of what he has been saying in public, "Oh, I didn't get the school shut down. Oh, there's a consensus that this that it came out of animals," and all the experts on it. One thing that stands out to me, Buck, is just how little science he actually was involved in. And how much of this, which you and I talked about, was he was just a master of political bureaucracy because he was the highest paid and one of the longest serving government employees of all time. He knew how to grease the skids and make things work in his favor.
2: He also had really had a trial run of this health propaganda, sort of, biomedical state propaganda stuff. He was part of convincing our generation that you better be really careful as a heterosexual male because HIV is going to tear through everybody without any differentiation between lifestyle choice, etc. It just wasn't true. It wasn't true in this country, but
0: yes,
2: they wanted to freak everybody. Fauci was at the heart of that. and never took any account. Now, there was also part of it they believe was pushed because they wanted to destigmatize HIV. So they wanted everyone to think, you know, you better watch out. Your college sweetheart, you know, your first time, you might get HIV. That was all part of the Fauci.
0: That's what everybody around my age was taught. I went to a public school and we had HIV ceremonies. I mean, discussions and programs. And we were all told if you have sex, you might die of AIDS.
2: But at NIH guidance, I remember at my yearly, I had a college physical every year. And they're like, we're giving you an HIV test. And I was just like, I don't think I need an HIV test. Like, no, we do it for everybody.
0: Yeah, same thing happened at my college.
2: I asked the nurse once, I said, how many positive tests have you gotten back in like 15 years of doing this at college? You know what the answer was? She said, zero.
0: Same.
2: They did it for everybody.
0: I asked the exact same question at GW. I was like, how many people have ever tested positive for HIV? Yeah. I was like, has anybody ever tested positive for HIV that's a student at George Washington University? And she said, no, we've never had anybody test positive.
2: But see, I want to be very clear. That is a Fauci policy, everybody. Fauci was all his grubby little fingers were all over that as well. You know, the sort of panic, whatever's politically convenient for the health apparatus at the time. Anyway, back to this. I'm just saying people should have seen this a mile away. What's amazing to me is that there's not more accountability from audiences. Like, for example, I'll give you an example. Andrew Ross Sorkin. I'll just name check somebody. He's on CNBC. He's supposed to be really smart. Why were we so much more correct on everything COVID related than him? I mean, that's just the name that comes to mind. There are 1,000 names that could come to mind. But I'm just saying, you know, he was the one that lectured the guy. He said, I'm sorry, it's science. You know, who are these people? You're not as smart as you think you are. Maybe it's time that they just say, you know what? I'm sorry. All the so-called hillbilly Trump voters somehow knew that this was a giant scam years before the rest of the country did.
0: I will also add one more clip, Buck, because I read so much of this and my jaw dropped. The fact that he was doing this and he was intermixing how many cases there are and how famous he was is downright sociopathic, right? To be saying, hey, now if you truly thought COVID was a big issue, hey, now we've got 50,000 cases across the country. And then your next is fabulous piece on me in the Washington Post. Like the disconnect between the peril and plague that is afflicting the nation, and you're celebrating the fact that you are having the apex of your career. Listen to this, Buck. Had a great call with Barbara Streisand. She called my cell at 6:05 p.m. She wanted to know if it was okay to get the mRNA vaccine. I told her yes. We then started discussing life in general. I told her that I was listening to her songs on Alexa. She didn't know what Alexa was. I accidentally butt dialed her later in the evening, and she said she was going to call me anyway since she wanted to know if there was any difference between the Moderna and Pfizer product. I told her none. I then explained to her more about Alexa. I brought the phone over to Alexa and asked to play songs by Barbara Streisand. When the song came on loud and clear, she started laughing and absolutely loved it! Exclamation point. This is like the fact that he wrote all this down, Buck. I was flabbergasted as I read through that. It is a megalomaniac decision to have an 1,100-page diary that all it does is just reflect your day to day. He thinks that he is one of the most important figures in the history of science.
2: Yes.
0: And the reason why he kept this diary was because he wanted his entire life story basically out there.
2: So, Clay, during COVID, I think I used the term megalomaniac about Fauci every day for like 18 months, okay? My part about this as well is this is not that hard. People should have seen this. And if you were fooled by this, you should ask yourself why. Now, our people listen to us because they weren't fooled by it. But I just mean it in a very general sense.
0: Or Buck, a lot of people found us because they had basic common sense and they were just looking for someone in media to be saying what they knew to be true, but could not find anywhere.
2: Fauci masks, for those of you who have seen the Schwarzenegger meme from Predator, where it's Carl Weathers and Schwarzenegger locking arms. That was masks don't work. And Clay was Arnold and I was Carl, and that was how we actually met.
0: Yeah.
2: I was like, who's this sports guy who realizes this is crap? Oh, I didn't realize.
0: And once every school opened, the only reason I'm still furious about this, and we actually should talk about will this be covered? Right? Because right now, you're hearing it from us. You're going to know. We shared the links. Lots of people out there who are in normal land of media ecosystem are going to have no idea that any of this is out there, or they're going to think there's no way these diary entries, these journal entries are real. We'll talk about that more and,
2: there is a hearing.
0: And discuss. There is a hearing.
2: There's a hearing.
0: I hope they cover it on Wednesday. One of the fun things about being a parent, you get to be a kid again through the eyes of your kids. Our sponsor, Rapid Radios, embodies that with their walkie-talkies, except these aren't just fun, cool, nostalgic reflections of the walkie-talkies you remember that you might have played with. We had the G.I. Joe walkie-talkie when I was a little kid. They allow you to connect with anyone, anywhere in the U.S. with the push of a button. 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

0: stories of the masks he wore. Dr. Fauci's diary. 1,100 pages, everybody. You go through it, and whatever self-regard, whatever grandiosity you think this guy was suffering from at a clinical level, it was just a tiny... That was just the beginning of it. That was just the tip of the iceberg. We've got that to talk about. We also have the DSA, Clay. I thought this is really interesting. Democratic Socialists of America platform. Like, what do these people actually want?
1: Yes.
0: I think we should talk about that because there are candidates who have won primaries. And there are more who might win more than just those primaries. So I think we should have that discussion as well. But we can also talk Fauci memories of the way we were.
1: Do you think, Buck, I want to dive into media coverage of this. There is a calculated attempt from people who know they were wrong to now just pretend none of this ever happened. What happens now? Let's talk about that when we come back.
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12: Hey everybody, I'm Bobby Flay, and welcome to Bobby on the Beat. So excited, really kind of delving into the digital world here. I think you're going to see some things that you have not seen with my traditional TV life. I've been on Food Network for like 30 years. This is going to be a little different. You're going to get a little behind the scenes, my personal life a little bit, of course, my career. At some point, we'll talk about why I don't have a restaurant in New York City right now, kind of paining me, but I love my restaurants in Vegas, where we'll talk about all those kinds of things and all the great things about, of course, food. But food is just sort of the foundation of it all. 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
13: Fox News. I'm Chris Foster. Police in Seattle looking for at least one more suspect in a shooting at a food festival. Three people are dead, four wounded, including a two-year-old boy.
14: Police have one young adult in custody, but are looking for another. The two gunmen appeared to be shooting at each other. Police recovered two weapons at the scene. A 19-year-old and 44-year-old man died at the scene. A 56-year-old woman later died at the hospital.
13: Fox's William Budgeness. Wildfires have forced the evacuation of about 75,000 people in Spain, 250,000 in France.
15: In France's southwest Gironde region, there are signs the massive wildfires destruction has slowed. The situation there described as globally stable. President Emmanuel Macron holds an emergency meeting today, promising to rebuild and repair.
13: Fox's Jonathan Savage. Kansas City Chiefs offensive coordinator Eric Bieniemy's wife Mia is shot, not fatally, allegedly by their son. 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

0: Welcome back in, Clay and Buck. All of the Fauci diary entries becoming public. Senator Rand Paul, 8:30 a.m. Eastern hearing on Wednesday with Fauci required to testify. Buck, you were just pointing out another part of this that is supremely embarrassing, which is Dana Bash. Don't call her Dana. Dana Bash, Jake Tapper, lots of left-wing media people.
1: People who think they're really smart, by the way, who were fooled by all of this, apparently. Jake Tapper, top of the list. Jake, you're so smart, Jake, but you got completely bamboozled on COVID and on Biden's dementia, I might add. Keep going.
0: But the fact, Buck, that they are texting and celebrating with Fauci different media appearances that he is involved while they're supposed to be, you know, honest brokers,
1: objective journos, yes, during a global pandemic where people are dying and trillions of dollars is being spent and people are completely freaked out and terrorized unnecessarily, I might add, the world.
0: Let me hit you with some of these. I want to give credit. This is Tom Elliott's work to pull all of these. I just want you to hear them. I think this is significant. David Axelrod sent me a text saying that his wife, Susan, says, I look 10 years younger since the change of administrations. This is Fauci. I received a text from Dana Bash pointing out that Vanity Fair recently had a headline that said, Jim Jordan trips over his own blank trying to debate Anthony Fauci. And then several other of these outlets. So Dana Bash is texting Dr. Fauci saying, hey, Jim Jordan, boy, Jim was right about everything, that she's cheerleading based on how things go. All of these different guys, I'm going to retweet this so you can see it. It's really embarrassing. Jake Tapper text Fauci a sarcastic note about Laura Ingraham's Dartmouth degree. Hard to believe, misspelled. Laura, mistyped. Ingraham went to Dartmouth, isn't it? All of us alumni are very proud. After Fauci brushed off a Trump retweet calling him a fraud, George Stephanopoulos, another guy who's supposed to be an objective journalist, texted him, thank you, Tony. So impressive. When you look through all of this, it is embarrassing. You got,
1: not surprised by the typos, Sally, from Tapper, by the way. Tapper is a legacy at Dartmouth. His dad went. Daddy went there, so that's why he went there. But then he's telling other people that they should be embarrassed that that Laura Ingraham went there.
0: Had dinner with Jake Tapper and his wife. Terrific couple. Friendship building. This is Fauci. Phone call with Jake Tapper. Jake wanted to make sure the interview did not cause me any problems. Is this something that an objective journalist should be doing? I hope the interview didn't cause you any problems. Again, Clay, this is a guy who's supposed to be middle of the road. Embarrassing.
1: This is why people lost, and they should have, people capable of thinking for themselves, people who believe in accountability, people who believe that results matter more than intentions, have no faith at all in the federal health bureaucracy. This guy was colluding with the media to lie about all this stuff. He was not mistaken about the origin of COVID. He was lying.
0: Yes.
1: And he was trying to make sure nobody figured out that there was gain of function research that had dollars tracking back to the U.S. and him, to this Wuhan, make it about the Wuhan wet market. He was covering up the origin of this. He was getting all this cover from these people. Gretchen Whitmer used to do MSNBC hits with a freaking Fauci pillow behind her.
0: Yes.
1: A pillow with Fauci's face on it. Like, he was a religious icon to them. They would genuflect before St. Fauci. And here's the part. He loved every second of it. And that was most important to him. More important than anything else. Fauci did not care when your kids were sitting, if you lived in New York, in 35-degree weather on the ground, eating their lunch outside, masking up between bites. He didn't care. Because he was going on CNN that night.
0: Totally. I want to share with you, Buck, and I'm going to try to pull it up right now. There is virtually no coverage that is occurring in the New York Times, NBC, ABC. We're sharing all of these diary entries, which could not be more significant. This is a report. AP, no. CNN, no. The Washington Post, no. MSNBC, no. New York Times, no. ABC News, no. NBC News, no. USA Today, no. Not one single word. They aren't covering any of this. This is according to at C3C3. I'm reading off that right now. Now, this was 5 hours ago, but I just went on the New York Times website myself and searched Fauci. There's no reference to any of these diaries at the New York Times. I haven't been able to check every single other network to confirm that it still is the case that they are not covering. Thankfully, Rand Paul is going to have this hearing on Wednesday, which makes it harder to justify not covering this. But it leads to the question that I asked a little bit earlier in the program, Buck. There are two groups of people. One is they kind of know that they were wrong on everything, but they're using, oh, it was the fog of war. We didn't know any better. And boy, it's a shame, but we've moved on, right? That is group one, I would say, that used to be in the Fauci camp. Oh, it was a difficult time. We didn't have the information that we needed. Buck, you and I have pointed out that is a lie. By May of 2020, every bit of data that we needed to know about COVID was all out there publicly. You and I were saying everything that needed to be said by May of 2020. Some red states, like mine, thankfully, some parts of red states, because the city of Nashville didn't. My kids went back to school completely normal early August. Now, the first year they were back, they had to wear masks. It was ridiculous, but public schools were back open where I live in August of 2020. So some reasonable, rational people had their kids back in school in August. I know many of you did. Unfortunately, a lot didn't. So that one group is, hey, we're just going to pretend this didn't happen. It's a fog of war excuse. It's a lie, but at least they're aware that they were wrong on everything. They're just pretending you couldn't have been correct. I just ran through all those media outlets. Buck, there are still a lot of people who are wearing masks. If you fly in New York City right now, if you fly in LA out of those airports, there are still dyed-in-the-wool, Fauci was right about everything, people out there. And their brains are broken, but they're not even going to see all of these diary entries, which prove that Fauci lied and that he knew he was lying based on when he was writing them. And so this is why the media matters. It's also why, Buck, I think you got to prosecute this guy. Even if he comes out and says, I've got a pardon, I can't be prosecuted, merely filing an indictment that had all of the lies that he made under oath, which I think are substantial. Now that you can use his diary entries to prove knowledge, this is really important because perjury, we've talked about this before, Buck. Perjury is very difficult because it requires that you prove that someone knew what they were saying is untrue. And that's actually a really high standard. His diaries would be admissible under hearsay exemptions, this is me being a lawyer, to prove what his state of mind was. And you can ask him, wait a minute, why did you testify the exact opposite of what you were writing in your private diary? It's then harder for him to explain, oh, I didn't know what I was saying is untrue, because his contemporaneous writings in these diaries actually prove that he knew he was being dishonest.
1: I have a gripe. I have a bone to pick with the Trump administration right now. I know they're very busy. I know there's a lot going on. I know we have, deportations ramping up, which they are, by the way. They have been. I just saw the latest numbers today. I know we got an economy to keep booming and a war. I get all that, okay? But we have all these federal agencies. We've got a couple million federal employees, and there are people that work directly for Trump running these things in that bailiwick, Clay. Where is the press conference with all of the data and an official statement from the head of the Trump CDC that masks were completely ineffective and an absolute waste of time and a horror? Where is that? Why don't we have that? Oh, what do we have? Dr. Bhattacharya Wait, no. Who's in charge of CDC right now? I can't keep all this stuff even straight. They've had some movement, right? HHS is Kennedy. I'm trying to find out who. I think I agree with you
0: 100%. Now, the hearing is on Wednesday. If I were in charge of the Trump administration, as soon as Rand Paul finishes his Wednesday hearing, I think you're right, Buck. I think the new head of the CDC should have a press conference. I think they should run through all of the lies that Fauci told, that we believe he told. And I think they should once again say all of this is completely a lie. The CDC does not have a Senate-confirmed director, according to our team right now. Jay
1: so we have acting as Bhattacharya. That's why.
0: But he was great, by the way. Stanford-trained physician, I believe, if I'm not mistaken. I know he was on Stanford's campus. He should come out. Invite him on the program for Thursday. Yeah. And see, you know, if they won't do press conferences on this, then we'll have people on to continue to shine a light on it. Because I do think this is significant. And again, I think Dr. Fauci, by having this diary, has potentially proven that he committed perjury, because you can use these diary entries as evidence of what he actually knew at the time that he was testifying.
1: But so how do we get around the federal pardon?
0: Well, I think you just have to charge. I was just saying the indictment.
1: Okay,
0: so you
1: file the indictment knowing that a judge is going to say absolutely not.
0: And by the way, it may be the case that Biden doesn't have the ability to pardon under, you know, again, remember we've had the questions about did Biden himself sign the pardons? Just having the indictment filed would create a legal battle. It might go all the way to the Supreme Court over whether Fauci's pardon is

0: sometimes give you lines. 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
19: Three staccato cries of Mayday and an eyewitness report of a mid-air explosion is about all that is known this morning of the British Columbia air disaster, which yesterday claimed 52 lives.
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0: Welcome back to Clay and Buck. Clay, who do we have on the calls right now? You got the screen up.
1: We have got a bunch of different callers that are out there, but I'm down at Florida, so I do not have call screen in front of me right now. So, team, let me know.
0: Let's start with Jim in Montana. Jim, what's going on?
2: Hey, just a couple comments on Dr. Fauci for you guys. Number one, and I understand the federal pardon from Biden if Biden, not the auto ban. So why can each individual state not charge Dr. Fauci with a multitude of crimes on what he did to them? And then secondly, a class action lawsuit from anybody that was harmed by the masks, restaurants that went out of businesses, families that lost loved ones, and nursing homes that weren't able to say goodbye. Sounds like there should be a class action lawsuit against Dr. Fauci, and then individual states, they can get around the federal pardon by charging him statehood.
0: So, okay, well, Clay, we got a few things here. One is you got to have a state crime for a state charge. So what
1: correct
0: would that be? And unfortunately, being an idiot, which is what he would claim, meaning Fauci, being an idiot is not a crime, or else most of Congress would be in prison. But he'll just say, any mistakes I made were made in good faith. Prove otherwise.
1: Well, so, look, I think the challenge also is what I'm saying is perjury charges. Because under oath, I think you can contrast what he was writing in his diary versus what he said under oath. That's federal.
0: But you know that would get tossed by a judge. So you just want some federal prosecutor to file indictment charges and then have a judge dismiss them. But wouldn't that look to a lot of people like Fauci is actually, wouldn't the downside of that be that it looks like he's being hounded, a judge knew it was trash? You don't buy that?
1: Well, no, I think you could appeal all the way up to the Supreme Court to find out whether the Biden pardons. Remember, there's been a huge discussion about whether Biden's pardons as constituted are valid. The indictment itself, yes, he would potentially get off on the technicality of he was pardoned by Joe Biden, but you would still have to cover it.
0: I see what you're saying, but it's a media play more than a legal play. Fauci's not going to prison, guys, okay? He's not even going to face charges in a court. It's just not going to happen. So if you can get mad at me for saying it, I know it's frustrating. Nobody thinks Fauci is more awful than I do, and I've thought that for, God, I don't know how many years now.
1: I mean, I would expansively get the indictment filed, prove the in terms of the indictment that you believe that he has clearly lied under oath, contradicted himself based on his diary entries, put all that out there. In federal district court, you would lose at the D.C. circuit, and then you take it to the Supreme Court and you see, hey, are these pardons valid?
0: You'd lose at the Supreme Court, too.
1: Might not.
0: I mean, I like where your head's at. You're like, roll the dice. I understand, but I think the chance you're going to lose. By the way, there's going to be a lot of Trump pardons at the end of this administration. Some of them very well deserved. Some of them are going to be gross. Just be prepared for that. Just let you know. There's going to be a lot of people pardoned by Trump. You're going to go, whoa, really? Okay.
1: The other thing is he asked about class actions, Buck. Class actions are not criminal cases. So you're then going after him to try to get damages.
0: It's
1: statute
0: a waste
1: of limitations issues. That's very different. And that is not, I don't think, likely to be a successful path to chase
0: it. Do talk back B here, guys. Hit it.
3: 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It was refreshing to hear it again today. Also, make me wonder whether that skill was used in your time with the CIA, as it's possible you could have impersonated America's adversaries.
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13: 3.5. An update from the president. Lisa Brady, Fox News. President Trump reporting good talks with Iran and a good chance something will happen. This a short time ago, taking questions after an earlier Axios interview suggesting he's not willing to give much time to negotiations. Iran's foreign ministry spokesperson still sounding defiant.
14: We have never allowed and we will never allow the United States to determine when there is war or peace. We will defend ourselves whenever our interests require it.
13: There's been a three-day pause in U.S. strikes on Iran. The U.S. blockade and military buildup continue. The president speaking to reporters on the way to a GM facility in suburban Detroit, expected to focus on his economic agenda and next week's primaries in Michigan, with early voting already underway.
15: There's a hotly contested race for the GOP nomination for the gubernatorial candidate. The president has given his endorsement already to U.S. Representative John James, a Republican. However, his Republican opponent, businessman Perry Johnson, has spent millions on the race, even hosting a Trump tailgate today here in Oakland County, Michigan.
13: Fox's Mike Tobin. The president also looking to boost Mike Rogers, who's unopposed in the GOP Senate primary, but will face the winner of a closely watched Democratic primary, pitting a member of Congress against a progressive challenger. Opening statements in Massachusetts, where Lindsey Clancy is charged in the strangulation deaths of her three young children.
16: Prosecutor Shannon Buckingham said her evidence will show.
17: This was a woman who acted intentionally, rationally, and swiftly to accomplish a very specific goal. To kill.
16: Defense attorney Kevin Reddington said Clancy was depressed and never intended to hurt her kids.
18: She had no motive. She loves her children. She intended to kill herself.
16: Clancy faces life in prison without parole if convicted.
13: Fox's Gernot Scott. She would be sent to a mental facility if found not criminally responsible. 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
19: This is Minnesota News Network. I'm John Anderson. Wildfire officials announced this morning that thanks to some rain, they are making more progress in the fight against the fires in the Boundary Waters Canoe Area Wilderness and northern Minnesota. But they caution that the fires are still only 53% contained. Governor Walz is in Ely and is already looking ahead to extending the peacetime emergency with the National Guard and possibly calling a special session for the legislature.
20: I don't know if we're going to need to extend that at this time, but should we get to August 11th, we will talk together amongst leadership about what a special session negotiation will look like. I will just say from my perspective, if there is a special session, it should focus on the fire and the recovery of northern Minnesota, and that's it.
19: The governor says if the special session is called, he would like it to focus on an economic recovery package only for northern Minnesota, and it could be called as soon as August 12th. Senator and gubernatorial candidate Amy Klobuchar announced her plan to make health care more affordable and accessible for Minnesotans. Klobuchar announced her plan includes proposals to reduce premiums and prescription drug costs, protect access to health care by strengthening rural health care and safety net hospitals and clinics, support medical innovation and Minnesota's health care workforce. Klobuchar is the DFL-endorsed candidate for governor. This is MNN on Twin Cities News Talk.
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22: Org today. Here's your Twin Cities weather. Heat advisory until 8 p.m. Mostly sunny but hazy skies with wildfire smoke aloft. Highs in the mid-90s, heat index in the upper 90s. Overnight, mostly cloudy, down to 70. I'm meteorologist Rodney Price on Twin Cities News Talk. 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

0: Second hour of Clay and Buck starts now. Let's talk about socialism, or democratic socialism, as they call it now. But it's still socialism. It doesn't change the core of it. Although you'll find increasingly, depending on who you ask, what that actually entails. What does it mean to be a democratic socialist? I don't really know. Only good things, though. No bad things. Have the socialists in history been people they admire? Depends when you ask them. I think the answer is obviously yes, but they don't necessarily want to be too forthcoming about that. So the DSA has been in the headlines a bunch recently, and with good reason. Clay, they've grown in influence in the Democrat Party in recent months. They've got some targeted primary challenges that they've run, some serious ground game organization, and they align with Kami Mamdani, who is having a national moment, despite just being the mayor of New York City. Although some people think of the mayor of New York as even being a possible stepping stone to, say, the presidency, certainly the governor of New York. But you have over 100,000 members of the DSA, and they have some recent wins. I just wanted to pull up these wins, Clay. So obviously Mamdani won the 2025 Democrat primary over Cuomo, and he's now the mayor of New York. But in the congressional primaries, you've got Claire Valdez, Daria Lisa Avila Chevalier, DAC. She's the one that's gotten the most. She beat a longtime Dominican-American incumbent to Adriano Espaillat. He was the Congressional Hispanic Caucus chair. So, I mean, a connected guy. Not just a bit like when, you know, who did AOC beat? She beat
1: long-time Democrat congressperson out of nowhere.
0: And he was a very senior, powerful Democrat member of Congress who had been an incumbent forever, and she smoked him because he basically decided he wasn't even going to show up for that one, and then he didn't have to show up after that either. Milat Kiros in Denver, he just won. Oh, no, she, he, sorry.
1: She.
0: She, thank you. She won. And then Chris Rabb in Philadelphia. Janice Lewis George is DSA endorsed, won the D.C. Democratic mayor primary. New York State legislative results, a lot of Democrat backed. Anyway, there's a whole list, Clay. There's a whole list of people that could. And later on, you could get Abdul Sayed, United States Senate from Michigan.
1: That's the biggest election next week. Who wins the Michigan Senate Democrat primary is, I think, of all of the Senate races out there, this is the last real chance to see how this is going to play in the middle part of the country.
0: Francesca Hong could become the Wisconsin governor, DSA member. Cori Bush, she is trying to make a comeback, apparently. She is tied to the DSA.
1: Yeah, she's trying to win back her seat that she lost in the St. Louis area.
0: So the point is, this is there's a whole moment right now, a movement underway. What does the DSA believe? Well, Clay, we have here the DSA co-chair, Megan Romer, talking about the Democratic Socialists of America platform. Play, cut, one.
2: So we're going to put up on the screen a few of the things that are part of your platform, and I want to ask you, just give me sort of a true or false on these. Abolish the Senate.
3: True.
2: Okay. Replace the presidency and Supreme Court as we now know them.
3: Yep.
2: Abolish ICE.
3: Absolutely.
2: Abolish borders and give amnesty to anyone currently in the U.S. illegally.
3: As a long-term plan, yep.
2: Defund the Pentagon.
3: Absolutely.
2: Abolish prisons, at least in large part.
3: Yeah, again, that is part of a long-term program, yeah.
2: Okay, so no prisons. Government or public ownership of most large corporations.
3: Yeah, absolutely.
0: Full-blown socialism, just to be clear. Full-blown socialism. Nothing democratic about this. It's just socialism.
1: Yeah, look, I give credit Shannon Bream just running through the checklist, and Martha McCollum has also been doing this on Fox News. And you can say, my goodness, that those are radical propositions. Those are absolutely insane propositions, but they're not even hiding what they believe. And I think that those clips should make the rounds on many of the different battleground districts. Remember, Buck, we're only talking about, I think the number is 18 House seats that are actually so-called swing districts, meaning you can go from a Democrat to Republican or vice versa. We've got 435 House districts in America. Only about 18 of them are actually competitive. So in order for Democrats to win, I believe they have to win 14 of those House districts, roughly 13 or 14. And there's an expectation and understanding that there is it's impossible basically to have a blue or red tide at this point in the House, because these are such gerrymandered districts now, they favor one party or the other. In the Senate, you're talking about five or six seats that are going to determine what ends up happening. And that one in Michigan, Trump is in Michigan today. That one in Michigan is, I think, the most significant primary race remaining in the country. Haley Stevens is a moderate, quotation marks, Democrat. She is running. She's got tons of money that she has spent. Abdul El-Sayed is a card-carrying member of the Democrat Socialist, basically, of America. He's been endorsed by AOC, I believe Bernie Sanders as well. Who is going to be the Democrat nominee? Buck, if he wins, and early voting has already started in Michigan, if he wins the nomination, I think Mike Rogers is going to win Michigan. And that would flip a Democrat seat. And that would effectively end any hope that Democrats have of taking back the Senate. So I've said this before. People sometimes get fired up. They don't like it when I say it. In Michigan, the best thing that could happen to Republicans is Abdul El-Sayed wins, because I think that legitimately would give Mike Rogers, who only lost by about 15,000 votes in 2024. I mean, this was the closest Senate race, I believe, in the country, running against an incumbent. This is an open Senate seat. Mike Rogers is a great candidate. He should be the pick for the state of Michigan. And I think there's a really good chance he wins if they go with this Abdul El-Sayed. And he is favored in the Poly markets, in the Kalshis of the world, where the odds markets are out there. He's about a 65% favorite to be the nominee for Democrats, which would mean this would extend beyond New York and Colorado and places that we know are fairly far left wing at this point in time into the middle part battleground places of the country.
0: And then you've got John Fetterman out there, who we've talked about as just a matter of time, I think, before he goes independent. I don't think Fetterman is going to be able to stay with the Democrat, although he votes with them, and people point that out. And we say nice things about the nice things that he said. I sound like Trump. He says very nice things about us. But no, he votes Democrat 90% of the time, or votes with them, and has voted with them on some very core issues. But he does say some good things. And here he is. This is cut two. He's saying socialism should be unacceptable within the Democratic Party.
4: Socialism, you know, that should be the unacceptable view, you know, in the Democratic Party. We all should be capitalists, and we should all agree that supporting Israel, but for me, calling them out, there's also been kind of like a double standard. People, whether it's Sanders or other people, they're allowed to criticize Democrats, and they can even create mass chaos, like in the Maine race and other thing. But when I call out the extreme ones, then that's when I get the criticism, and I get that. What's more controversial, you know, like, why are you going on Fox, or why are you going to support Israel? Like, that shouldn't be controversial.
0: And yet, Clay, the party is doing everything it can to make sure the lunatics don't take control, but they won't disavow the lunatics. They need them.
1: Yes. Yes. And I think your point on this is actually incredibly important to continue to reiterate. We can talk about the Democrat Party civil war. As soon as they get to power, they will all line up and engage in radical acts, right? The idea that there are Joe Manchins or Kyrsten Sinemas that are actually going to stand athwart their attempt to alter substantially the country in a far left-wing direction, there are no moderates in the Democrat Party. Everyone who gets elected on the House side is going to show up as soon as they get there in January of 29, and you know what they're going to do if they have the majority? They're going to impeach Trump. And we're going to spend 4 or 5 months going through the process. We know Trump's not going to be removed from office, but their base is going to demand that they impeach him for a third time. We're going to have a trial. We're going to spend months on this case. Nothing's going to happen. And then we're going to circle back around and we're going to be starting the 2028 presidential cycle. And if they get a president and if they get a Senate, this is where Trump's 100% right. If they are able to get back control of the Senate, get back control of the House, and they have the presidency, they're going to immediately end the filibuster. And Buck, I flagged this over the weekend because Fox News had a new poll that came out. And I did think it was significant. I know everybody's fired up about the SAVE Act, but I do think that it's worth breaking down exactly how radical it is to not support this. Everybody, this is one of the most popular things in America. Even socialists, according to the Fox News poll, Buck, even acknowledged socialists say you should have to have a photo ID to vote. This is one of the least controversial things on the planet. And Republicans, because Democrats have acknowledged that it would hurt them to not be able to continue to rack up votes from people without IDs, they will not allow this bill to go to the Senate floor because can't get 60 votes. And I just look at it and say, if you can't pass a bill that 80% of Americans, white, black, Asian, Hispanic, agree with, that even socialists agree with, what's the point of the Senate? In honesty, because as soon as Democrats get back control, they're going to make Republicans look like pathetic losers because they're going to do away once and for all with the filibuster and push through as much radical law as they can. So what are we preserving here? And by the way, the Senate has changed things all the time. Buck, until 1920-ish, we didn't even elect senators. They got selected by state legislatures. I know that they try to say, well, this is a huge tradition and we have to stand on it. The Senate has had tons of huge traditions that have been tossed on the dumpster fire of history. Again, the easiest one to point to is most of your great-grandparents couldn't even vote for the Senate. The legislatures of the states decided who were the senators. And so I just think all this is the fact that we can't get this passed is drastically unfortunate and incredibly frustrating.
5: I agree. I am also deeply, deeply frustrated by it. And I want to talk to you about chalk, my friends. 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

0: Welcome back in, Clay and Buck. Let's go into this a bit because you were just playing the audio and discussing the Democrat Socialist of America. Remember, Mamdani started all of this in New York City. Do we have that audio yet sent in? I believe we do. Cut 27. Mamdani, he said exactly what he was going to do. He said he's going to open city-owned grocery stores. And here he is announcing five of them that will have prices 30% below what your typical grocery store costs. Listen.
1: Here's how it will work. Once a month, our five city-run grocery stores will set prices for this core set of goods at 30% below typical retail prices. No exceptions, no gimmicks. The savings will last for the entire month. That means no weekly fluctuations nor sticker shock at the checkout line.
0: This is crazy, Buck, primarily because, and again, I know sometimes we have to bring people the facts on business. The grocery store industry in general, I understand that people are very frustrated with prices and everything else. It is one of the smallest margin businesses on the planet. It is a very high revenue, low profit dynamic. In other words, I think, Buck, 2-3% a year, if you could make 2-3% on average, that is about what grocery stores, many of them, manage to make as profits.
2: Clay, this is just going to be taxpayers subsidizing some people buying food more cheaply. And that's all this is. Hey, if you shop at this store, there's going to be taxpayers. But also, are they going to check to see, like, who's allowed to shop here? And who is anyone allowed to shop here?
0: Yes.
2: This is the other part of it. By the way, you're going to run into shortages right away. Because people who want to save money are going to go, okay, well, I'm going to buy the 30% cheaper stuff at this store. So you're going to have empty shelves all the time that you're dealing with. And then people will say, well, that's fine. Then you just get new stuff. Yeah, but the point is you're just taking money from taxpayers and giving it to the people who shop at this store. That's all you're doing.
0: Yes.
2: This is not like there's no reinvention of the wheel here. This is not a better mousetrap. This is just more tax dollars thrown at what's going to be, by the way, I'm sure, no, like what's going to happen is these grocery stores are going to be poorly run, and over time, it's going to take a while. They're going to come out. It'll be all shiny and new. It's all going to fall apart. They're going to have supply issues. They're going to have staffing issues. People are going to say the stuff they sell there is crap. It's going to be way more expensive than ever. This is the most predictable thing in the world.
0: Yes. Okay. One other, I want to go back to Fauci for a sec because I'm just, you know, we said that he had dinner with Fauci. Fauci and Tapper.
2: We're switching back together. To Fauci already?
0: Sorry, I saw this.
2: Wait. No. You gotta hold the Fauci. We gotta hold the Fauci. All right. You can't do this to me.
0: Fauci
2: you can't
0: was just having switch. Dinner with Jake Tapper, Buck, while he was telling all of us that it was unsafe for us to have Thanksgiving dinner with our families. Laundry on steroids.
2: I think it's funny. This is Clay. Clay is driving the car right now, and I'm shotgun, and he just went past the exit. And he's not getting off of the, he just did like a Yui. You know, the guy who swings around and goes through that area you're not supposed to drive on at, 100 miles an hour. That's what Clay just did. But that's a pretty good one though, because that's crazy. But he's such a fraud. The whole thing is a fraud. He was a fraud the whole time.
0: Yes, 100%. Okay. We have a short segment here, but back to Mamdani. This is going to end ultimately in a disaster. Many cities have tried this. And what ultimately ends up happening is, unless taxpayers are providing huge subsidies, these don't work. And by the way, Buck, if they are providing huge subsidies, then they actually undercut the for-profit grocery stores,
2: Clay,
0: which desperately need to be able to make a living in order to exist.
2: There are over 5,000 grocery stores in New York City. This is five stores. How many people are going to be able to get stuff at five stores?
0: Very, very funny. 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
14: Fox News. I'm Therese Crowley. President Trump visits General Motors testing grounds in Michigan, complete with a drag race, symbolic of the midterm picks he's there to boost. Congressman Mike Rogers for Senate, as Democrat factions battle amongst themselves in their Senate primary. 9/11 families pushing a petition to ban New York Socialist Mayor Zohran Mamdani from this year's 9/11 ceremony, citing association with extremism and failure to condemn the phrase globalize the Intifada. Mamdani insists.
15: I will proudly honor the families, the survivors, the first responders forever impacted by that horrific terror attack by standing alongside them.
14: 5,000 have signed the ban. The wife of Kansas City Chiefs offensive coordinator Eric Bieniemy is shot and wounded at their home. Their 27-year-old son Elijah is charged. The coach was away. Wife Mia was seriously wounded. 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

0: Still talking about the Fauci diary. Folks, it was all about mitigation measures. It was double masking while you were sleeping, double masking while you were awake, because Fauci knew if you had been bad or good, so mask up for goodness sake. Clay, turns out Fauci in this diary is an even bigger and more horrific fraud than even people who have been saying, like you and I both have, publicly and on the record for many, many years, 6 years now. He's even worse, he had his Gavin Newsom French Laundry moment. Just to set this up, Gavin Newsom shut down restaurants, too dangerous for other people to eat in restaurants in person in California, the whole state. And then he promptly went to French Laundry and sat with a whole bunch of people, like a dozen people, the fanciest restaurant in California, a Michelin 3-star, very nice, and had dinner there right after signing the law. None of them, this is like the mayor of San Francisco went to a nightclub partying, close quarters, no ventilation, nothing, no mask, doesn't matter, no one cared. Nancy Pelosi getting her hair done over and over and over again. All these people, frauds. Clay, tell us again what Fauci did with Tapper, which, by the way, fake or snake Tapper, depending on who you ask, is one of the most snide, disingenuous, and nasty people in the media. So the fact that he was buddy-buddy with Fauci during this whole thing, not surprising.
1: Had dinner. This is according to Fauci's diary, Buck, and I'm still catching up. I mean, this thing is 1,200 pages, so there are lots of revelations that are continuing to come out. Here's what Fauci said. Had dinner at my home with Jake and Jennifer Tapper. Relaxed, good time. Jake clearly believes Trump is totally nuts. Hit 83,000 new cases today, the single day record since the beginning of the outbreak. That is Fauci in his diary. And I am tweeting right now to Jake Tapper. Hey, Jake Tapper, why were you having dinner with Dr. Fauci telling him you believe Trump was totally insane while you were telling your TV audience it wasn't safe for them to have Thanksgiving dinner with their families? I mean, again, it's not just that these people lied to you. It's that they so flagrantly violated what they were telling you and lecturing you that they should do. And Buck, I would even argue.
0: Hold on. What about Jake Tapper? He's a journalist. He's a truth teller, right?
1: Yes.
0: So shouldn't he be telling everybody, hey, guys, look, Fauci came over for dinner last night. He's a total fraud. He says eating in person with people, you know, having fun and all this stuff is fine. You're gonna keep that from people during the. A lot of people think have forgotten how insane it was during the pandemic, especially in places like New York. You had an obligation to tell people the truth. You had an obligation, Tapper, to tell people that Fauci was a fraud.
1: I mean, the whole argument that these people make is that their job is to speak truth to power. Instead, the fact that Tapper would be saying to Fauci that you think Trump is totally nuts and that he and his wife would be, to be honest, this should be the kind of thing that would cost someone their job. All we have in this business, and Buck and I are on the opinion side, but all we have in this business is the fact that we are going to tell you exactly what we think and we're going to be honest with you. As soon as you find out that someone has lied to you, you should trust them far less when it's Jake Tapper, Buck, who is holding himself out as an unbiased moderator of the larger American discussion. Remember, he was the guy who moderated Trump versus Biden. If he's telling people privately that he thinks President Trump is totally nuts, how in the world is he remotely qualified to be able to moderate a presidential debate? This is very basic stuff. And again, I just posted that and just sent it out. But this is the kind of thing that should cost Jake Tapper his job. And Buck, this, I think, ties in directly with Paramount. Paramount's trying to buy Warner Brothers. 12 Democrat states are suing, saying that's going to violate antitrust law. Why are they suing? They're suing because they're afraid if David Ellison takes over CNN, he's going to fire people like Jake Tapper. And he's going to come and try to be somewhat middle of the road. And look, I wouldn't, if Jake Tapper were an opinion guy, a straight opinion guy, I would say, boy, this is a bad look. It wouldn't shock me if Stephen Colbert was having secret dinners with Fauci while he was lecturing all of us about COVID. But Stephen Colbert is not in some way trying to say, I am a total middle of the road guy. I call balls and strikes. I'm completely fair to Democrats. I'm completely fair to Republicans. Like, this is shameful. This should cost you your job. Buck, think about this. Brian Williams lost his job on NBC because it came out that he had lied about being under fire on one of his trips to Iraq, yeah. Right? Which is more significant to you as a viewer? Brian Williams exaggerates the danger that he was in while he was on an overseas trip and is not telling you the truth about being under fire, something that Hillary Clinton lied about. You've actually been under fire, Buck. You've actually experienced it. You could be a great arbiter for this. Which is more of an issue for you when it comes to trusting someone in media? Exaggerating the danger on a trip that they took to Iraq, or telling everyone in their audience you can't eat with your family at Thanksgiving while you are having dinner parties with the head of basically COVID prescriptions in America at the time? To me, well, the latter is more significant.
0: But see, you're approaching this, though, in a backwards fashion, because you're viewing it as though ethics are the guiding principle here. The guiding principle is the message of the machine. If you went along with Fauci as Tapper or any of these other journalists did, you were doing what you were supposed to do, what your bosses at CNN wanted, what the bosses at NPR wanted, what the bosses of all these major corporations across America wanted. And look, a lot of companies that you'd even think of as sort of conservative were not very good on this stuff. And everybody was scared about liability and, oh, leave it to the government. And the whole thing was a mess. But Clay, the game was build up Fauci, shout down all of his critics, and create a moment where you've consolidated power really in the hands of the Democrat bureaucrat apparatus. And this is my concept, or when I've talked about the apparatus, I mean, this is really where it all came together. This is all these different entities, corporate, private, public, everything, working together to foist a lie upon the American people and the rest of the world, I might add, because we really led the way on a lot of this stuff, and we became an important signal to everybody else. And the fact that there's been not only has been no accountability, we haven't even had a clearing of the record. I mean, I want to ask Dr. Bhattacharya, why can't we get right now, if we started seeing news stories about a really bad flu epidemic, you would see millions of people in America start wearing masks.
1: Yes.
0: So we've learned nothing.
1: I mean, they haven't even stopped.
0: We've learned nothing.
1: It's been 6 years. Get on a flight to Los Angeles. Go walk through LAX. Go walk through LaGuardia or JFK. On the coast, I am blown away by the number of people who 6 years later, Fauci hasn't come out and said to those people, hey, you know, this whole mask thing, it really doesn't make any sense. And you can say, okay, Clay, it's been 6 years. You can say, Buck, it's been 6 years. Why do you guys care? If we don't establish ground rules here and any kind of trust, to your point, it's going to happen. They're going to try to run the same playbook all over again.
0: Well, this is all so straightforward, too. Masking was always, it was always a temporary thing, meaning that you couldn't, no matter what, they couldn't actually have you masked up all the time. So people say, oh, but a barrier. And then it's like, put aside the fact that you're actually, the air is not filtered, you're breathing it in, it's the same and all that. Clay, the policy on the plane was mask up between bites.
1: Yes.
0: And you would have some psycho airline attendant who was like, I think you need to mask up more quickly. And
1: you're sitting there like, what are you? You're taking too long. You got it sometimes.
0: Me too.
1: You're taking too long to drink and chew. Like, you need to be faster in your consumption.
0: Yes, that was the policy. The policy that was enforced on us by Fauciism and Tapper and CNN and the Democrat industrial media complex was like telling somebody, hey, you're going out into the pouring rain. wear your rain jacket half the time, and that will keep you dry. It's idiotic. It made no sense ever. And we still have people that have not been, there are people that stand strong. Look, I'm glad that I masked up as hard as I could and the whole thing. Lunacy.
1: I took the virus seriously.
0: And Fauci has just been exposed. Everything that we were saying about this guy is true.
1: Yes.
0: All the years of mockery about how it was all about him and he wanted to do the media and everything else. This guy's a lifelong bureaucrat. His job was basically to tell everybody to wash their hands during flu season for 50 years. He was making $500,000 a year to do it. And now all of a sudden he became a little egomaniac.
1: Think about the fact that he wrote all of this down contemporaneously.
0: People were dying in huge numbers. And he's like, I talked to Barbara Streisand today. It was an amazing conversation. She's even better on the phone than I anticipated. Like, what?
1: I also am still furious over the young kids who got shut down, couldn't go to school. And he's now that everybody, that's the one thing, Buck, that I think most people now, regardless of politics, would say, yeah, we shouldn't have shut down schools that long. Fauci has seen that because he's politically

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0: Welcome back in, Clay and Buck. We got a lot of talkbacks. I know we're going to get some of those in the third hour. No guests, by the way, today. We've got a bunch of different clips. But, Buck, you were with me at the Trump inauguration. It's very rare that I fangirl at this point in time, but I have to be honest. We were at a Trump inauguration party, and longtime CNBC host Joe Kernan was there. And Buck saw me just like a teenage girl. I was just giddy to get to meet Joe Kernan on CNBC. Love the guy. Been watching him for 35 years. I mean, as long as I can remember. I'm a little bit of a stock market nerd. He's been on CNBC for that long. He went after Scott Gottlieb over, to his credit, this diary entries from Fauci. And listen.
1: Having a reputation totally in the toilet at 85 years, does that hold him to account for what he was responsible for?
2: The Tony Fauci I saw in those emails is not the Tony Fauci I knew over the years. I mean, he was a guy who was sober, who was careful about his public appearances and his statements, was always very thoughtful.
1: Did you figure out the obsession with mainstream media in defending him, and, you know, Jake Tapper having, you know, multiple dinners and best friends? And what did that come from? And I know people around here that would call Tony Fauci a hero.
2: Yeah, I can't dissect.
1: You don't know why
2: people perceived. I think
1: the
2: different people had different emotions around
1: mask shutdown. The whole
2: it was a difficult time, Joe, as you know very well. And I think people were looking for a voice that they can cling to. Maybe they.
1: I am science. That's why people don't like me. I mean, that was, you're very guarded and nice.
2: I was disappointed by the emails, I have to admit.
1: But we'll see what happens on Wednesday. Rand Paul's been right all
2: along.
1: Look,
2: he's held these. I suspect that Senator Paul held on to these emails and had them for a while and dropped them now ahead of this hearing. And, you know, Tony's going to have to speak to what's in those private communications.
0: Okay, Buck. So credit to Joe Kernan, one of the few people in media who's covering this.
3: Is Scott Gottlieb, is he a moron? Because it was very obvious that Fauci was obsessed. The guy was on TV more than any human being I've ever seen be on television over that period of time, ever. Anyone.
0: Yes. Yes. And again, I just think the decision. So you go back in time and you say, why is he keeping a diary? For the historic record, Fauci considered himself to be one of the great heroes in American history. And he wanted there to be a contemporaneous version of what he was doing during COVID, so that sometimes some hagiographer out there would come and write a book, Fauci, the star of the COVID pandemic response. I mean, this guy is the biggest fraud I've ever seen. I mean, I'm not kidding. I think he's the biggest fraud that any of us have lived through in the United States. The difference between what he was actually doing and the way that he got media coverage is staggering. We come back. We'll have some more on this. We've got Trump at the White House Correspondents' Dinner. We got a couple of cuts from that. And Obama. Buck, did you see this? Obama decided to step into the Caitlin Clark controversy, and we may play some of the audio of that. You might be surprised by what you hear. All that's still coming. Third hour of the program. This is Clay Buck.
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14: Minneapolis.
15: A convicted killer changes his mind. I'm Lisa Brady, Fox News. The man who admitted killing four university students in Idaho, Brian Koberger, wants to take back his guilty plea, just filing the paperwork to begin the process nearly a year after being sentenced to life in prison without parole.
16: Obviously, a bombshell development with this case, and we're going to have to see how this moves forward and what happens here.
15: Fox's Max Gordon, in a statement to the New York Times, Koberger calls it self-evident that justice was not served in the case. Also calling the state's narrative a work of fiction.
16: Clearly, he was not satisfied with his legal defense. He feels that he was essentially pushed into this guilty plea, misled into confessing to the killings. You have to really feel for the family members.
15: The four students were stabbed to death in an off-campus house. Koberger's guilty plea avoided the possibility of a death sentence if the case had gone to trial. A new statement just posted by Savannah Guthrie in the search for her mother, Nancy.
17: It has been months since our mom was taken from us.
15: Renewing the family's plea to bring her home.
17: The world can be a cruel and unforgiving place. And I know that you have tried to do things the right way. So I'm asking you, begging you to do the right thing now. Make the right choice. Help us find her. Tell us where to look for her.
15: Adding, it's never too late to do the right thing. Nancy Guthrie's been missing from her Arizona home since early February. Optimism from President Trump on Iran.
18: You know, we're having good talks, so we'll see what happens. I think there's a good chance that something could happen. And if it does, good. If it doesn't, we go back to doing what we were doing 2 days ago.
15: This after a pause in fighting over the weekend. The president now in Michigan for an event at a GM facility. 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
19: This is Minnesota News Network. I'm John Anderson. Governor Tim Walz is visiting Ely today, getting a firsthand update on the wildfire situation in the Boundary Waters Canoe Area Wilderness and northern Minnesota. Wildfire officials say thanks to much-needed rain, they are making progress. The governor had this message for all Minnesotans with travel plans up north.
20: So I know as we're triaging it and you're hearing it, I think that is an important message. We're open for business. You can listen to the guidance. We can stay out of the way of the folks that are doing the fight and still make sure that we're doing the things that we want to do. Coming up here is what people look forward to all year. And the folks who are up here make a big chunk of their money during these summer months that are really important.
19: The governor says he is looking at extending the peacetime emergency, and it's possible he could call a special session with lawmakers to come up with an economic plan. Minnesota Republican lawmakers are calling on the federal government to pressure Canada over wildfire smoke that has affected air quality across the states. U.S. Representatives Brad Finstad and Pete Stauber joined 17 other House Republicans in a letter urging the EPA to enforce the U.S.-Canada Air Quality Agreement. The lawmakers argue Canada has reduced prescribed burns and failed to adequately manage its forests. Forestry experts, however, say wildfire activity is driven by many factors, including drought, lightning, weather conditions, and fuel buildup.
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21: Here's your Twin Cities weather. Heat advisory until 8 p.m. Mostly sunny but hazy skies with wildfire smoke aloft. Highs in the mid-90s, heat index to the upper 90s. Overnight, mostly cloudy, down to 70. I'm meteorologist Rodney Price on Twin Cities News Talk. 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

0: Welcome back in. Hour number three, Clay and Buck. We appreciate all of you hanging out with us on 600 some odd nearly AM FM stations on satellite radio. And we're going to continue to reiterate, we are super proud and excited about the fact that we have live YouTube streams of the show now every single day. I've noticed that we've been adding several thousand subscribers of late on the YouTube channel. You can search out my name, Clay Travis. You can search out Buck Sexton. If you click the live tab there, we would like you and appreciate if you would click like and subscribe. But when you click the live button on the Clay and Buck YouTube page, you will see me. I am waving at you right now. And you will see Buck. You can also go back and watch any of these shows on repeat. The live stream stays up. We've been doing this now for a couple of weeks. Lots of cuts from the show also going up, all video. We love any way that you all can choose to listen and hang out with us on a daily basis. Okay, couple of cuts, Buck, I want to go back to. And we're basically teeing off on Dr. Anthony Fauci. You say, okay, what's changed? His 1,200, 1,100 some odd page diary has gone public, and there are many people going through and reading everything that Fauci has said during the course of the contemporaneous moments of COVID, and the disconnect, and frankly, at best disconnect, another way to phrase it would be the lies, the gap between what Fauci was saying publicly and what he was saying privately is substantial. And Buck, we talked about Fauci bragging, and I want to read this one more time because I want you to be able to say, to see what he was saying in his own diary versus what he was saying publicly. Okay. Here is Fauci saying he shut down schools, bars, restaurants. I spoke with Bill de Blasio, mayor, convinced him based on what I was saying publicly to close New York City schools. He had already decided based on what I was saying on TV. I went on to tell him he should close bars and restaurants in New York City. He said that he would base this on my recommendation. I had a similar call with Ann O'Leary, chief of staff, Governor Gavin Newsom of California, and said, based on my TV appearances today and yesterday, the governor has decided to close the schools in California as well as the bars and restaurants. And then, for good measure, when I left the White House and crossed Pennsylvania and 17th Street, several cars honked their horns, shouted, thank you, out the window. That is Fauci in his own diary. Here was Fauci on television recently saying, it wasn't me at all who shut down schools. Listen.
1: They always come back and say Fauci was responsible for closing schools. I had nothing to do.
2: I mean,
1: let's get down to the facts.
0: I had nothing to do. Again, that's just a short clip, but I had nothing to do with closing schools. The reason schools are shut down in California and New York, Fauci brags in his own diary, was because of what he did. But then the fact that schools were shut down, he had absolutely nothing to do with it. Buck, I also want to share this. We've gone after Jake Tapper, deservedly so. There's also a clip in Fauci's diary where he says basically, Trump finally just tees off on Fauci and Birx and recognizes that they're having a tremendously awful impact. And I want to find that in Fauci's diary because I just had it up in front of me. Hold on one sec and I will read it. But Trump came to realize that Birx, as you know, that Birx and Fauci were leading the country astray. Buck, you went in and had a meeting. What was that, in May of 20 with Trump about shutting down the country for people who have forgotten about this? But I do think that the fact that at some point in time, and it was by April, about 6 weeks in, that Trump realized, hey, you know what? These guys are actually destroying much of the country. And here it is. This is from Fauci's own diary that has been shared. Credit by Phil Kirpin, who did a great work at Kirpin during COVID. This was Fauci in his diary in April. At the end of the presser, after the presser, Deb Burks texted and then called me saying, it was good I was not there, since after the presser, POTUS called her into the Oval and started yelling at her saying, you and Fauci have destroyed the country and the economy. I should never have listened to you. You have completely destroyed us. He kept saying this over and over again and was yelling at her. I encouraged her that we are okay. And at the end of the day, she and I will be loved by the people we care about. She was relieved and after wrote me a text sincerely thanking me. Buck, this was April 23rd, 2020, where Trump finally was willing to recognize that by leaning on these experts, they had led him completely astray.
2: Now, anyone who's going to say to us, oh, but Trump should have fired him or Trump could have done... It was an election year, as we all know, and Trump firing the medical experts early on, you know, so-called medical experts early on in the pandemic would have invited so much dishonest backlash from the same media people propping up these clowns. So he was in a tough spot.
0: Yes.
2: But I'm very pleased to see here. Let me tell you this. When you mentioned that May meeting, I went in thinking I was just going to talk to Trump just about COVID stuff. But actually, we ended up talking about maybe me helping out with the CIA. Didn't end up happening.
0: In fact, he said he was going to make you the CIA director. Kind of a big deal.
2: Yeah. But it didn't end up happening. But my buddy Pete is the Secretary of War, and some other great people got some great jobs in this term. Remember, this is 2020, so nobody got great Trump jobs in 2021. You know what I mean? But we talked a bit about COVID, but I can tell you, there was no masking in the Oval Office. You're walking around, people in the White House, they knew that the whole thing was preposterous. And I found that really encouraging. But the problem was that the health bureaucracy took over. It turned into like the Skynet of healthcare, where it was self-aware and operating beyond the boundaries of any overall control from the White House. Because if you got rid of Fauci, you were going to then invite people to say that all the deaths were on Trump and it's all Trump's, of course, right? Clay, I went on Bill Maher the weekend before the pandemic actually caused the lockdowns and everything else. And all, I couldn't say anything. Everything was just Trump hates science. He's going to be terrible. Everyone's going to die because of Trump. And I'm like, well, no one, at that point, by the way, not a single person had died of COVID in America. But I couldn't argue with them because it was all, well, this is what's going to happen. So they were already primed for all this. I would say, one thing about Burks, I want everyone to remember, she had her French Laundry moment.
0: Oh, yeah.
2: She was saying, remember, they were telling us things like, don't be with your relatives for Thanksgiving. And then she went home and was with all of her relatives for Thanksgiving. And she just said, you know what? I'm done. I'm out. If you're going to hold me to some standard, if you're going to call me out for hypocrisy, I'm not going to stay around and be the old lady with the fancy scarves telling you to, you know, mask up between bites. This is something that it was like the stress test of, especially for public commentary, and for people that are analysts and people that think about public policy. And I mean, if you got all of COVID wrong, you should be in another line of work. And what's amazing is how many people got COVID entirely wrong, were really jerks about it, and just act like nothing ever happened.
0: Yes.
2: And Fauci, of course, is the pope of that. He is the ultimate in holding himself up as some kind of a hero when actually it was the worst of the whole thing. Think about the school shutdowns. That was just a giveaway to the teachers unions because teachers liked not having to do their jobs.
0: Yes.
2: It was paid vacation. That's all that was, everybody. Teachers are like 30 years old. None of them were going to die from COVID. There are no 80-year-old teachers that were like, oh, my emphysema, whatever. Like if I have to show up at school, and you know what? Fine. They could have stayed home. But the 30 to 40-year-old teachers who were totally fine, the idea you were shutting down school, it was no danger to kids. We already knew that. COVID is not dangerous to children, was not dangerous to children. And Fauci was such a little jerk. It really hit something in both you and me, and I think some other people. Some people want to move past it.
0: Nah, I think the fact that the diary is coming out is staggering because it proves just how much of a liar and a dishonest broker he was. And by the way, we got a ton of talkbacks. Podcast listener Mike, he's got an idea for what should happen to Fauci. Cut C.
3: Hey guys, Mike in Melbourne, Florida, just north of you, Buck. For Comrade Fauci, I think his punishment should be for forcing us to wear those ridiculous face diapers. Should have one surgically attached to his face for the rest of his life. Thanks, guys.
0: Gary in Seattle. I'm sure there's tons of people out in Seattle still wearing masks. 1090 The Patriot. Appreciate y'all. Has this to say. Cut D.
4: Hi, Clay and Buck. Gary here in Seattle area. Love your show. Just want to comment about the people wearing masks. I'm glad they do. It points out who the wackos are, and you can stay clear of them.
0: There is some it is
2: a red flag for lunatics right away. In this day and age, if you see someone wearing a mask, especially if they're a younger person, but, you know, meaning under 60, but if you see someone wearing a mask, they've got problems.
0: Yes, 100%. Psychological problems.
2: Yeah.
0: Bob in Florida, News Radio 1290 WJNO. 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
5: Hello, this is Bob in West Palm Beach, Florida. I think a lot of the institutions, schools, businesses, and everything, the reason they went along with Fauci wasn't necessarily because they believed what he was saying, but they were worried because Fauci said it would open them up to a lawsuit if someone happened to come down with COVID. And I think the legal community bears some responsibility here.
0: I think one of the big challenges here is it's so easy to avoid responsibility. Buck, one of the things that surprised me the most about what we do now and seeing politics a little bit more behind the curtain is the number of people who don't want to do anything at all and just want to keep getting elected and stay in office, but they want to avoid ever having to have any consequences for making decisions. All of these politicians were cowards, and they all basically said, we're deferring to Fauci. And then the Faucis of the world, even though it was a lie, said, well, we don't control what the governor of California does or what the mayor of New York City does. That's their decision. Everybody was passing the buck, right? The de Blasios and the Cuomos and the Newsoms of the world were saying, well, we're just trusting the science.
2: Well, that's
0: we're
2: right.
0: We're just listening to the experts.
2: This is the great accountability evasion maneuver that they did, which was every politician said, I'm just trusting the scientists, and every quote unquote scientist, and every scientist said the politicians are the one making the decision. So who can mad at? This is, by the way, why I get so angry at airlines, because when they do things that are dumb and that are making you suffer, which they do all the time, by the way, and they do a lot of it on purpose, believe it or not, it's not all weather. It's always someone else's fault, but that's actually nobody's fault. And so you just get the short end of the stick at the end of the day. That was the whole COVID thing writ large. It was no one's actually responsible for the misery and the craziness you were being. No one's making these decisions. Decisions are being made for you in a way that they never have before in human history, Clay, but nobody's responsible for actually making those decisions for you.
0: And the people who push back, you're in Florida, you live here. I'm in Florida right now. The Ron DeSantis's of the world, the Brian Kemp's, a lot of red state governors made the decision as the leaders of their state based on the science. And you know what? We've just invited Ron DeSantis to come on because he's tweeting a lot about these journal entries. People came after them. They did what politicians are supposed to do. Look at all the evidence and make a rational decision as the person who was an elected official who had the job to do, as opposed to abrogating all responsibility and just saying, well, an expert told me I'm supposed to do this. Let me tell you something. How many of you have huge credit card bills right now? I'm betting lots of you. 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
2: Welcome back in here to Clay and Buck. Appreciate all of you who are joining us on the live stream. Remember, we're on YouTube now. We are streaming live on YouTube. If you like the YouTube, come check us out, Clay and Buck. And you can even talk to us in the side chat going on there. And Clay, Anne Hathaway is an actress. She stood up in, what was this? This is back in 2018. This is the chick who is in The Odyssey as one of the lead roles. These are the kind of people, now I know this is a little while back, but the kind of people that have ruined movies and ruined Hollywood. Play 25.
23: With the exception of being a cisgender male, everything about how I was born has put me at the current center of a damaging and widely accepted myth. That myth is that gayness orbits around straightness, transgender orbits around cisgender, and that all races orbit around whiteness. And it is a myth that keeps money and power in the hands of the few instead of being invested in the lives of the free. I appreciate this community so much because it's where I learned to reject this myth. I appreciate this community because together...
2: All right, I can't take this theater chick anymore. I've had enough. She's worth like $100 million, like $50 to $100 million, like that kind of range. But she gives teary-eyed speeches about why doesn't she help some of these poor people?
0: I saw where... I think it was God Sad. We should get him on again. But he was saying one reason he likes Messi is Messi never tries to lecture us about anything other than he's good at soccer. I just wish we could go back to celebrity culture. Unless you're really an expert in something, which none of these people basically are, run for office if you want to lecture us about your political opinions. They're all such morons, Buck. Just really, really dumb and banal and uninteresting and trivial.
2: She's not even pretty either. I'm just telling you. I'm sorry. She's not even cute.
0: I don't disagree, actually.
2: Yeah. We have a lot of entrepreneurs and business owners in this audience. 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
30: News. I'm John Saucier. The United States pausing attacks against Iran over the weekend after weeks of military escalation. President Trump says Iranian negotiators want a meeting.
31: They requested a meeting. They would not have requested the meeting if we were doing poorly. The only reason they want to meet is because we've been hitting them very hard.
30: Kansas City Chiefs head coach Andy Reid speaking to reporters about the recent shooting of the wife of the team's assistant coach, Eric Bieniemy. Coach Reid says his assistant coach will be able to get through this dark time.
32: Things happen sometimes, and Eric will work through it. He's got a great support group here, as does his family, as needed. And then we'll just let time take care of it from there.
30: Audio courtesy of the Kansas City Chiefs officials at the Loudoun County Sheriff's Office arresting 27-year-old Elijah Bieniemy for allegedly shooting his mother, Mia, at the family's home in Virginia this weekend. 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

0: Welcome back in, Clay and Buck. We got some cuts for you. We're going to play in a moment. Obama, Caitlin Clark, and Trump at the White House Correspondents' Dinner. But, Buck, I can't stop reading during all of our commercial breaks about many of these pages of the Fauci journal. And I want to hit this since I'm in North Florida on the panhandle right now. You're down in South Florida in Miami. Here is what Fauci said about DeSantis. Governor DeSantis is a complete disgrace. He's blocking the local authorities from mandating masks in various locations, including schools. He's doing this while at the same time, Florida is virtually on fire with surging cases. At the same time, he, together with his Greek chorus of Rand Paul and other GOP members of Congress, together with all the stooges at Fox News, Carlson, Hannity, Ingram, continue to actively criticize me and talk virtually every day about my being wrong on everything I say and that I should be fired. This is an obviously calculated plan of disparaging me and any other scientists, but focusing heavily on me that speak up against their crazy strategy. Listen to this sentence, Buck. I'm convinced even more this is part of the total dystopia going on in certain elements of the country, and it is all linked to, quote, the big lie involving the election and the denial of January 6th. I really am worried more about the country than about myself, since if this goes on, I fear our democracy is in dire danger. This guy, Buck, in his own diary, remember, he tried to claim, oh, I'm a middle of the road guy. I'm not partisan. He is the craziest left wing political person that you can possibly imagine. By the way, Governor DeSantis just retweeted this clip and said, badge of honor, proud to have blocked local governments from enforcing Faucian edicts on their citizens. Fauci was furious that DeSantis wasn't making little kids wear masks inside of schools. So I do think that this is significant. All right. Got a clip for you. I'm going to do something that has probably not happened in some time, if ever, on the airwaves. The Caitlin Clark criticism, Buck, has gotten so insane. The black lesbians attacking Caitlin Clark, all of the craziness that is out there, most recently in a USA Today column where her complaining about fouls, as we told you about last week, was analogized to Emmett Till being lynched. This was a USA Today sports column. Barack Obama in Chicago, where the WNBA All-Star game was, sought out Caitlin Clark, asked to get his picture taken with her, and told her to not pay attention to all of the craziness that is being said about her because she's a good basketball player. This Obama's right about. Listen.
1: Oh, hey, Kate, how are you? Really nice to meet you. You're great. You're fantastic.
2: Thank you. Thank you.
1: Don't let all this nonsense get you down.
2: It's crazy. I appreciate it.
1: Yeah, you know, I always say one of the things that was luckiest for me was I didn't get famous until I was like 45. So I was an old man. I mean, you're my daughter's age. They're not to have that much, you know, burden and nonsense. So don't lose that joy. The game's like the game. And you're a hooper. And you,
2: I try sometimes.
1: You know, no, you always hoop. And you're on a nice little run right now.
2: Yeah, we are. We are.
1: Yeah.
2: You want to go get a picture?
1: Yeah, come on.
0: Okay. So this, Buck, is how crazy the left has gone, that Obama searched out Caitlin Clark and basically said, hey, all of this criticism of you is nonsense, and asked to get her picture taken with her. And I don't even, I do think this is a little bit indicative of the fact that there isn't a sane Democrat. Obama's career is over, whatever else. They don't know how to respond to this because I do think this is cutting through culturally. And a lot of people are saying this is nonsense, the criticism that she's getting. But because of identity politics, a straight white girl who is good at basketball, the entire WNBA has no idea how to respond. Buck, they took America 250 off the WNBA jerseys at the All-Star game. Like, I just, the culture of the WNBA is indicative of what the country will be like, again, if Democrats end up back in power.
3: Real question, which you may not have an answer to, because you are our resident sports and therefore WNBA expert.
0: Expert.
3: As it goes. You are deeply versed in all things WNBA, at least relative to the field, in this case me. What percent of the WNBA is lesbian?
0: Yeah.
3: Do we know?
0: It's a good question. So I don't know how official studies are. The reports that I have seen are somewhere between 30 and 60%. A lot. So pretty high.
3: Big chunk.
0: Big,
3: big not,
0: chunk.
3: Not 5 or 10%. Big, big chunk.
0: Yeah. If gay people are roughly, what is the math? Like 2, 3% of the overall population at the high end. Is that right? Team, look up what the gay population is. Small, relatively speaking. The WNBA would 10 or 20 times the probability of being gay compared to the general population.
3: And I just want, and Caitlin Clark is not gay. Is
0: straight,
3: that correct?
0: She has a boyfriend.
3: Right.
0: She is straight and she's a white girl. So the number of straight white girls in the league, a substantial minority overall.
3: Because it seems like you have both a resentment of the lesbian to non-lesbian community situation playing
0: correct.
3: Out here, and a black to white
0: correct.
3: Resentment at the same time. So you have really a perfect storm of resentment against the player who is the biggest draw, the best player, and all of the above.
0: That's
3: where
0: right.
3: we are. That's a remarkable that's a sticky situation right there. I got to say, that's a tough one.
0: Yeah. So I think, but the fact that Obama comes over, that has thrown the left wing a bit into an uproar, because if Obama is out there sanely saying, hey, you're just a good basketball player, they don't really know how to respond to this.
3: Well, you can also tell the hard left, I think, then is really invested, at least from afar. I'm not saying they all watch the WNBA, but there's this, if you're a left wing person, you have to say nice things about the WNBA because of the demographics. You know,
0: yep.
3: it's largely gay, largely black, lesbian and black. I sit here and I think, one, I have had to really study some of the clips that I see of the WNBA where they'll throw up an air ball that I would have been embarrassed to put
0: yes.
3: up when I was in the fifth grade. And I really mean
0: it's
3: that.
0: True.
3: Like, I did play basketball as a grade school kid, and I would not have thrown up this air ball without feeling bad about myself. That it's not AI. It turns out it's not. And I bring this up only because it's not a good spectator sport experience. So unless you are a woman yourself or a young girl who loves playing basketball, and then you can appreciate it because this is the highest level of the thing that you liked. By the way, I'm going to go do paddle soon. I'm actually playing today. Wall Street Journal piece about this. Paddle is now the new, and people call it padel as well, but I hear it both ways. It's tomato, tomato. But Clay, it's like a cross between squash, pickleball, and tennis all in one. And it's growing very quickly. There's not even really a professional league to speak of. There is, but you know, the guys are making like practically minimum wage. It's not really a thing, but it's fun. So I like it. And so I can see. So when you partake in something, I'm just trying to say, when you are involved in something yourself, you can say, well, I like it. It's not a good spectator sport. And it has had a lot of, I think a lot of the discipline that you have to build as you look at like the early MMA. Some of that stuff was pretty out there, you know?
0: Yep.
3: Some of it wasn't very good product, and they had the wrong kind of fighters, and they had to change the rules and everything else. The WNBA operates like a charity. This is my point. It operates like a charity. I think Jesse Kelly actually said it's a charity for lesbians.
0: Yeah.
3: But it's an amazing line to credit to
0: yeah. Jesse Kelly. That is a very funny line.
3: Total credit to Jesse for that. But it really does operate in that because it's not, because it rides off of the NBA, which funds it essentially. So it's like a giant nonprofit. So really, Caitlin Clark, it's like she works at, you know, like a version of some left-wing NGO that happens to play basketball.
0: Yes. And by the way, So you have straight white woman, Caitlin Clark. I don't think it's coincidental that straight white woman, Sophie Cunningham, came out and said, hey, men shouldn't be able to play women's sports. And now she has been attacked like crazy. This will not surprise you, Buck, but the Daily Beast has a story saying, oh my goodness, Sophie Cunningham has liked pro-Trump and pro-immigration TikTok videos. And the headline is, for the Daily Beast right now, details emerge about new MAGA Barbies right-wing views with a picture of Sophie Cunningham. One more cut that I wanted to play, Buck, because it ties in with what Sophie Cunningham argued, which is men are not women. President Trump, White House Correspondents' Dinner this weekend, he said Caitlin Clark looks like Dylan Mulvaney, and that he initially, as part of his joke, he thought the Bud Light ad was actually Caitlin Clark. Was actually Caitlin Collins, who is a CNN anchor. And they have no idea how to respond to this because, of course, Dylan Mulvaney is a man pretending to be a woman, but they can't, and they do look a little bit similar. I mean, I think, producer Allie, I'm going to throw you under the bus. You're a woman here. Is this not like it's a joke? They aren't, but they do. If you put them side by side, when Dylan Mulvaney dresses up, if you were saying, who is Dylan Mulvaney dressing up to try to look like, Caitlin Collins is not an awful analogy of who he would be aspiring to look like. Is that crazy, producer Allie? Yeah. Okay. Thank you. Since you're the foremost expert on women here, here is that joke, Buck. And they're saying that this is incredibly offensive, but really it's just that they can't say, well, that's not true at all because he's a man. Listen.
4: But I want to personally congratulate CNN's Caitlin Collins on receiving her award. It was all about me. It's a fake. She shouldn't get the award. It was a fake, but I didn't mind. I said, Caitlin, congratulations. But it was fake. There's no question about it. But she's a young, attractive woman. She never smiles. I said, Caitlin, do you have a smile? Smile. You have a nice position. You're at CNN fake news. You should be a happy person. So smile, Caitlin. Just smile. But we attack, and I thought Caitlin had really made it big with a major new sponsorship. But then I informed her that it wasn't her on the Bud Light can. It was Dylan Mulvaney. And Dylan Mulvaney cost Bud Light $35 billion in market cap. That was the worst commercial ever made, by the way, for those few people that want to hear that. Most people don't care, but I would. I wouldn't want to hire Dylan anytime soon.
3: So, Clay, I would say that this

0: Scylla and Charybdis.
1: Oh, that's a look at you with your Greek mythology reference there.
0: You know what I'm saying? It's so like with the Odyssey going on these days, I feel like we got to start tossing this stuff around a little bit.
1: It's very well done, but I do think it's funny that they can't quite elucidate, to your point, yes, it's a joke, and she is attractive, and so the joke is not making fun.
0: If she was ugly, the joke would be mean, and I'd be like, that wasn't a nice joke, but she's not, so everyone needs to just laugh.
1: But they can't say it's a completely unfair joke because he's a man, because they have to.
0: Well, they can't say that the guy pretending to be a woman is an ugly version of a woman because he's actually a man, which is what they should say.
1: Yes.
0: I see what you're putting down with that. All right. We occasionally hear stories about food recalls from meat or produce coming into our country. That same concern is what motivated a husband and wife team to start Good Ranchers, a company that connects you with American ranchers and farmers so you know the beef, chicken, or pork that you're eating was raised right here in the U.S. And that's important because a lot of what you buy in the supermarket is from some foreign country and doesn't have the same kind of controls. Good Ranchers ensures you're getting livestock the right way. 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I just had some Good Ranchers for lunch today. 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

0: We're going to close up shop here with a shout-out given to my main man, Clay Travis, the one and only, getting a shout-out here on CNN, whence he has been banned.
1: Correct.
0: I might add. Whence he has been banned. Here is CNN having a guest on to talk about, well, Clay will tell you what's going on here, but they said his name, Play 24.
2: I think Ryan Clark got swept up in some level of culture war retribution. The reason he got fired during the segment is because an outlet called Outkick was contacting ESPN threatening to leak this information. How would Outkick get this information? Well, Outkick is owned by Fox News Corp and was established by a man named Clay Travis. And if you know Clay Travis, you know he is not a bleeding heart liberal. And so I feel that this was, I feel like a lot of this was purposely done to embarrass Ryan Clark, and ESPN has taken a lot of heat for being a liberal bastion lately. Mm-hmm. And I feel like his bosses perhaps thought this was a time to push the other direction.
3: So
0: what'd you do, Clay?
3: I just love the fact, I gotta give credit to that guy, whoever he is, being described as not a bleeding heart liberal. It was actually, somebody sent me that clip, the PR team did, and I watched it, and I was like, there's worse ways that I've been described on CNN. Not a bleeding heart liberal, I thought was actually pretty funny. But this guy got fired because he's a crazy left-wing race baiter. ESPN gave the story to some Outkick reporters, and that made the story, I think, bigger than it otherwise would have been. But we will continue to follow this. We got a bunch of stories tomorrow. I imagine there'll be more revelations from Fauci's journal. This was a fun show, Buck. It feels like at least we can talk about things that we knew to be true for a long time.
0: Remember, no matter what they tell you, no matter what they say, saving lives isn't what matters. It's how many times you get on CNN.
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3: Born on America's darkest day of September 11th, the Tunnel to Towers Foundation has been helping America's heroes ever since. Heroes like United States Army Sergeant Mario Nelson.
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13: Minneapolis.
14: A teenage suspect in Seattle. I'm Lisa Brady, Fox News. Seattle Mayor Katie Wilson just confirming the person arrested after a deadly shooting during a festival near the Space Needle yesterday is just 15 years old. Three people were killed, at least four wounded, including a two-year-old boy who remains hospitalized.
15: This is an all-hands-on-deck response. Investigating this tragedy has been taken on by nearly every part of our police department.
14: Wilson says the 15-year-old is being held in juvenile detention for investigation of assault and firearms violations. The search continues for a second suspect. Investigators have said they believe the two suspects were shooting at each other. The man convicted of killing four university students in Idaho, stabbing them to death in 2022, wants to reopen his murder case. Court records show Brian Koberger has filed a petition seeking post-conviction relief, telling the New York Times he'll argue he had bad counsel.
16: Koberger saying, quote, "My actual innocence is my truth, and the plea, hinged on by false promises and blatant disinformation, must be withdrawn." Koberger, who had court-appointed representation in his trial, did not discuss evidence against him, which included his DNA being found on a knife sheath recovered at the scene.
14: Fox's Christian Goodwin, he was sentenced last summer to four life terms without parole. A renewed public plea in the search for Nancy Guthrie, who's been missing from her Arizona home for nearly 6 months.
17: Our family is in agony. We are in a nightmare that will not end.
14: Savannah Guthrie posting a new video.
17: I truly believe it is never too late to do the right thing. Help us bring this situation to an end.
14: The family is still offering a reward of more than $1 million on top of more than $200,000 from the FBI and other groups. Just getting word of a tornado in Winnebago County, Wisconsin, northwest of Milwaukee. People posting images of extensive damage in Appleton, including cars flipped over and roof and siding stripped from homes. No word yet on any injuries. 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
18: This is Minnesota News Network. I'm John Anderson. Wildfire officials announced this morning that thanks to some rain, they are making more progress in the fight against the fires in the Boundary Waters Canoe Area Wilderness and northern Minnesota. But they caution that the fires are still only 53% contained. Governor Walz is in Ely and is already looking ahead to extending the peacetime emergency with the National Guard and possibly calling a special session for the legislature.
19: I don't know if we're going to need to extend that at this time, but should we get to August 11th, we will talk together amongst leadership about what a special session negotiation will look like. I will just say from my perspective, if there is a special session, it should focus on the fire and the recovery of northern Minnesota, and that's it.
18: The governor says if the special session is called, he would like it to focus on an economic recovery package only for northern Minnesota, and it could be called as soon as August 12th. Senator and gubernatorial candidate Amy Klobuchar announced her plan to make health care more affordable and accessible for Minnesotans. Klobuchar announced her plan includes proposals to reduce premiums and prescription drug costs, protect access to health care by strengthening rural health care and safety net hospitals and clinics, support medical innovation and Minnesota's health care workforce. Klobuchar is the DFL-endorsed candidate for governor. This is MNN on Twin Cities News Talk.
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22: Here's your Twin Cities weather. Heat advisory until 8 p.m. Mostly sunny but hazy skies with wildfire smoke aloft. Highs in the mid-90s, heat index in the upper 90s. Overnight, mostly cloudy, down to 70. I'm meteorologist Rodney Price on Twin Cities News Talk, AM 1130. Right now, it's...
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16: The president making history in Michigan. Elisa Brady, Fox News, just becoming the first sitting president to visit a GM facility known as the Proving Grounds, where new technologies are tested.
17: This land bears the tire marks of every model of the legendary Chevy Corvette. It bears the scars of the first auto safety test.
16: It's also where the presidential limousine, the Beast, is tested. His stop in suburban Detroit meant to reinforce the Trump economic agenda days before midterm primaries in Michigan.
17: And it was workers like you who built this country. And now it's the men and women like you who are making it bigger, better, richer, and stronger than ever before. We are doing unbelievably well as a country.
16: And Democrats argue the country is ready for change. In the Michigan Senate race, progressive candidate Abdul El-Sayed is trying to unseat Congresswoman Haley Stevens in the Democratic primary. The winner would face Republican Mike Rogers, who's running unopposed in the GOP primary. The president calling the talks with Iran very friendly moments ago after a pause in fighting over the weekend. But he also continues to warn a return to U.S. strikes is ready if needed. The suspect detained in a deadly shooting during a festival in Seattle yesterday is just 15 years old.
18: We have to determine the nexus behind what happened. Obviously, with someone so young, we have to determine if this person is a part of a group or a part of a gang.
16: Seattle Police Chief Sean Barnes, as the search for a second suspect continues, investigators have said they believe the two suspects were shooting at each other through the crowd. Three people were killed, at least four wounded. A mixed start to the week on Wall Street. The Dow up 262 points at the bell as oil prices sink. 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
19: This is Minnesota News Network. I'm John Anderson. Governor Tim Walz is visiting Ely today, getting a firsthand update on the wildfire situation in the Boundary Waters Canoe Area Wilderness and northern Minnesota. Wildfire officials say thanks to much-needed rain, they are making progress. The governor had this message for all Minnesotans with travel plans up north.
20: So I know as we're triaging it and you're hearing it, I think that is an important message. We're open for business. You can listen to the guidance. We can stay out of the way of the folks that are doing the fight and still make sure that we're doing the things that we want to do. Coming up here is what people look forward to all year. And the folks who are up here make a big chunk of their money during these summer months that are really important.
19: The governor says he is looking at extending the peacetime emergency, and it's possible he could call a special session with lawmakers to come up with an economic plan. Minnesota Republican lawmakers are calling on the federal government to pressure Canada over wildfire smoke that has affected air quality across the states. U.S. Representatives Brad Finstad and Pete Stauber joined 17 other House Republicans in a letter urging the EPA to enforce the U.S.-Canada Air Quality Agreement. The lawmakers argue Canada has reduced prescribed burns and failed to adequately manage its forests. Forestry experts, however, say wildfire activity is driven by many factors, including drought, lightning, weather conditions, and fuel buildup.
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3: Here's your Twin Cities weather. Heat advisory until 8 p.m. Mostly sunny but hazy skies with wildfire smoke aloft. Highs in the mid-90s, heat index to the upper 90s. Overnight, mostly cloudy, down to 70. I'm meteorologist Rodney Price on Twin Cities News Talk, AM 1130. 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
1: Here's your Twin Cities weather. Heat advisory until 8 p.m. Mostly sunny but hazy skies with wildfire smoke aloft. Highs in the mid-90s, heat index to the upper 90s. Overnight, mostly cloudy, down to 70. I'm meteorologist Rodney Price on Twin Cities News Talk, AM 1130. 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
13: Fox News, I'm John Saucier. President Trump is in Oakland County, Michigan. He paid a visit to the General Motors Milford Proving Ground, where he talked about the success of the auto industry under his administration while speaking directly to American auto workers.
14: I'm proud to say that the auto industry is back and America is back, and it's pulling Detroit and Michigan along with it.
13: The president is celebrating his handling of the economy while defending his tariff policies on foreign vehicles. At least three people killed, four others injured after a pair of suspects reportedly shot at each other at a Seattle food festival on Sunday. Seattle's mayor is Katie Wilson, says authorities are still looking for the second shooter.
15: This is an all-hands-on-deck response. Investigating this tragedy has been taken on by nearly every part of our police department.
13: Again, this happened at a food festival. Officials say the suspect, who was already arrested, is a 15-year-old, and right now there is no ongoing threat to the public. 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
16: We have to do the same amount of pull-ups that a man does for the physical training and the test. It's a challenge, but you can do it. 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
17: 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For more information, go to Navy.mil, Navy.mil/underway, and Navy.mil/am.

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9: Minneapolis.
10: The country is doing well. Elisa Brady, Fox News. That's the president's take in Battleground, Michigan, telling the crowd at a GM facility investment is booming and incomes are rising.
11: We're building more auto factories and more plants than at any time in the history of our country.
10: A protester shouting a short time later, drowned out by the crowd.
11: Thank you. He's a communist. We're running against communists. Now, this is great.
10: The president singling out Democratic socialist candidates who've won some high-profile races around the country recently. In Michigan's primaries next week, progressive Abdul Al-Sayed is hoping to unseat Democratic Congresswoman Haley Stevens to face Republican Senate hopeful Mike Rogers this fall. Proposed changes to the mail-in ballot system go to the U.S. Supreme Court. The Justice Department filing an emergency appeal asking for the changes to be allowed while the legal fight plays out. President Trump wants mail-in ballots delivered only to people on a state citizenship list of eligible voters. More than 20 states and D.C. sued, arguing only states in Congress can set election rules. A federal judge agreed to block implementation, which was upheld on appeal, prompting the emergency request to the high court. The search continues for a second suspect in Seattle after yesterday's shooting during a festival, killing three people, wounding at least four.
12: This is an all-hands-on-deck response. Investigating this tragedy has been taken on by nearly every part of our police department.
10: Mayor Katie Wilson says a 15-year-old is detained for investigation of assault and firearms violations. Investigators have said they believe the suspects were shooting at each other. The Associated Press now reporting a possible third suspect was among those killed. They're assessing tornado damage northwest of Milwaukee, including the cities of Appleton and Menasha. Extensive damage to homes and power outages so far. No reports of injuries. 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
6: Minnesota News Network, I'm Sean Maloney. Governor Walz visited Ely today, getting a firsthand update on the wildfire situation in the Boundary Waters Canoe Area Wilderness and northern Minnesota. Wildfire officials say thanks to much-needed rain, they are making progress. The governor had this message for all Minnesotans with travel plans up north.
9: I know as we're triaging it and you're hearing it, I think that is an important message. We're open for business. You can listen to the guidance. We can stay out of the way of the folks that are doing the fight and still make sure that we're doing the things that we want to do. Coming up here is what people look forward to all year, and the folks who are up here make a big chunk of their money during these summer months.
6: The governor says he is looking at extending the peacetime emergency, and it's possible he could call a special session with lawmakers to come up with an economic recovery plan. The 69th Annual Minnesota School Nutrition Association Conference is coming to St. Cloud in early August. Association President Glenn Ritter says today's school lunch programs are far more creative and innovative than they were in the past.
13: All of the school nutrition professionals really across the state really want kids to eat food that is minimally processed but tastes great. So the days of, well, everything is pizza, chicken nuggets, mac and cheese are really kind of going to the wayside.
6: The conference runs August 2nd through the 5th. And fire officials have downgraded many evacuation orders tied to the July lightning incident in northeastern Minnesota as wildfire conditions improve. The fire complex has burned more than 64,000 acres in Minnesota with over 1,000 firefighters assigned. Some evacuations remain in place, portions of the Echo Trail are still closed, and fire restrictions continue across the Superior National Forest. This is MNN on KTL.
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16: iHeartRadio weather, mostly clear, warm and muggy tonight, with a low pretty close to 70. Sunny and hot again tomorrow, a high around 90. A slight chance of storms Wednesday, high in the low 90s. I'm meteorologist Mace Michaels on Twin Cities News Talk, AM 1130. 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
1: iHeartRadio weather, mostly clear, warm and muggy tonight, with a low pretty close to 70. Sunny and hot again tomorrow, a high around 90. A slight chance of storms Wednesday, high in the low 90s. I'm meteorologist Mace Michaels on Twin Cities News Talk, AM 1130. Currently
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13: Fox News, I'm Tom Graham. President Trump holding a rally today in Michigan ahead of that state's primary next week. He toured the General Motors campus in Milford to express his support for auto workers.
14: I'm honored to be the first sitting president to visit one of the most storied places in the history of American auto making, and that's the world famous General Motors Proving Ground.
13: So many Democrats have been critical of President Trump's tariffs, saying they've hurt Michigan businesses, including the auto industry. A destructive tornado ripping through Wisconsin, impacting communities about 90 miles northwest of Milwaukee.
15: Multiple businesses and homes have been severely impacted. The damage is extensive.
13: Menasha Police Chief Matthew Albrecht, the extent of that damage still unclear. 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
16: Lucky we get to see, if not everything is by feel. You always have a buddy with you. You're never doing anything by yourself. You're never alone. I followed my dad's advice to always prove myself and do what I can in the Navy and make him proud, make everyone proud. So I try to do that with everything I do. Being a woman, it's sometimes more challenging because we have to wear the same amount of gear that a man does, and we have to do the same amount of pull-ups that a man does for the physical training and the test. It's a challenge, but you can do it. You just got to set your mind to it. Taught me how to be a leader, independent, confident.
17: 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For more information, go to Navy.mil, Navy.mil/underway, and Navy.mil/am.

0: terror do not. I mean, the amount of wreckage and damage from Iran and their proxies in Israel has caused a massive humanitarian crisis. 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You know, we now have with Lebanon, Hezbollah, you know, their drones, you know, recently, for example, struck the home of a woman named Yulana, and she was widowed earlier this year, living alone, trapped inside by the blast. You know, somehow miraculously was not injured, but she remains displaced. Now, the IFCJ, they're providing all the humanitarian assistance imaginable, food, water, shelter, clothing, medications. 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All right, from our nation's capital, it's the Sean Hannity Show. Quick break. Right back. We'll continue.
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10: Three staccato cries of Mayday and an eyewitness report of a mid-air explosion is about all that is known this morning of the British Columbia air disaster, which yesterday claimed 52 lives.
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3: Taking his message on the road, I'm Lisa Lucera, Fox News. President Trump at General Motors this afternoon talking economic policy.
4: President Trump had a front row seat for a display of American muscle, watching 4 drag races between GM vehicles at the company's proving grounds here. He says tariffs and his economic policy are powering economic manufacturing companies like General Motors.
5: They placed historic tariffs on foreign producers and manufacturers, including a 25% tariff on foreign automobiles.
4: But the cost of living is a top issue for voters heading into the midterm elections, now less than 100 days away. And President Trump's approval rating on the economy has been sliding as fuel prices increase amid the war in Iran.
3: Fox's Jared Halpern traveling with the president in Milford, Michigan. On Iran, the president said the military is keeping up the pressure campaign.
5: We have destroyed their navy. We've destroyed their Air Force. We've destroyed their leadership. We've destroyed their anti-aircraft weaponry. Their drones are being made at a rate of about 7%.
3: And the president saying the U.S. will take care of the nuclear threat of Iran very quickly. President Trump will join Fox and Friends by phone tomorrow morning at 8:30 a.m. Eastern to discuss his upcoming meetings with Ukraine's President Zelensky and Israeli Prime Minister Benjamin Netanyahu, the latest developments with Iran, and to remember Senator Lindsey Graham, head of funeral services. A tornado touched down this afternoon in Winnebago County, Wisconsin, about 90 miles northwest of Milwaukee, ripping off roofs off homes, flipping vehicles, and knocking out power to tens of thousands. A judge has ruled there's enough evidence for singer David to face trial for the killing of a 14-year-old girl after authorities say she threatened to expose their relationship and ruin his career. America's listening to Fox News.
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6: Minnesota News Network, I'm Sean Maloney. Wildfire officials announced this morning that thanks to some rain, they're making progress in the fight against the fires in the Boundary Waters Canoe Area Wilderness in northern Minnesota. But they caution that the fires are still only 53% contained. Governor Walz was in Ely and is already looking ahead to possibly extending the peacetime emergency with the National Guard and calling a special session for the legislature.
7: I don't know if we're going to need to extend that at this time, but should we get to August 11th, we will talk together amongst leadership about what a special session negotiation would look like. I will just say from my perspective, if there is a special session, it should focus on the fire and the recovery of northern Minnesota, and that's it.
6: The governor says if called, a special session could start as soon as August 12th. Minnesota lawmakers continue to try and tackle the state's housing crisis. It's estimated the state needs at least another 100,000 homes. Republican Representative Spencer Igoe is co-chair of the Housing Committee.
8: We aren't building enough of the homes that people need. And when I say enough of the homes, that doesn't mean every home needs to be a stamped out 500,000, 2,000 square foot house. We need everything and anything from townhomes to multifamily buildings to the starter home.
6: Igoe fears Minnesota will continue to lose residents to neighboring states because they could find more affordable housing there. An Oakdale textile manufacturer is facing more than $22,000 in fines for hazardous waste violations. The Minnesota Pollution Control Agency says inspectors found a buildup of ignitable waste at higher dimension materials, creating potential fire and environmental risks. The company has since cleaned up affected areas and is working to address the violations. This is MNN on KTV.
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14: Enter it now. iHeartRadio weather, mostly clear, warm and muggy tonight, with a low pretty close to 70. Sunny and hot again tomorrow, a high around 90. A slight chance of storms Wednesday, high in the low 90s. I'm meteorologist Mace Michaels on Twin Cities News Talk, AM 1130. Currently 98 degrees.
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17: Great radio stations everywhere, along with Sam and Polo. It is the Joe Pags Show. Thanks. Appreciate you stopping by. There's a lot going on, lots to get to, lots to talk over. We got Daniel Turner on today. He's the founder and executive director of Power of the Future. We're talking about nuclear last Friday, and I didn't run these sound bites because they were very long. And I don't know how interested people are in hearing the president go on about nuclear power. It was important, but there was a news conference last week where he did it from the Oval Office, where he signed some executive orders and was basically incentivizing people to build more nuclear in this country. We get into that with Daniel. What does that mean? Are we still afraid of nuclear because of the Love Canal and Three Mile Island and Chernobyl and so on? I mean, are we still scared because Nuclear power has, I mean, you had the reactors melting down back in the 70s. Are they better technology now? Is it clean energy? Do the green energy people like it or dislike it? Going to get to all that and then some with Daniel Turner. Also, Kay Hill today on the DSA, the Democrat Socialists of America, taking over. In fact, Moron Zamdani, what is it? Sam, what is it again?
18: Yeah, it's Moron.
17: It is Moron. Okay. Oh, no, I just looked at it. Zoran. Zoran Zamdani. The mayor of New York decided, hey, going to open 5 city-run grocery stores and force them to lower the prices by 30%. Sounds good. We're going to get into why that's not so good. Also, why freezing the rent is not so good. We'll do that with Kay coming up and then some. I want to start, though, with the story that isn't connected to anything that you probably have paid attention to in the news. And the story is about a TikTok trend. Now, don't switch off. I get it. If you're not on TikTok, don't like TikTok, that's fine. For those who don't know, it is a vertical video website. Like you go to it on your phone, and it's the same shape as your phone, and the video fills the entire phone. I've got a big following there, whatever. A lot of people are not into social media like I am. A couple of things. A, it's a big part of my job. The show Beyond the Show takes place on other social media outlets. We get 3 hours a day to be on these great radio stations. Then we go and we do some social media. My wife very smartly does very limited social media. Sam does a lot of social media, both in her job and personally. Polo, not so much. He'll do some Facebook. So this isn't about you have to be on social media. But I want to warn people. When it comes to trends and trying to go viral, for those who don't know, going viral means a lot of people watch the video that you posted. And I've had several that have gone viral, but I would never, ever, ever, never do what a woman in Oklahoma did. And it's not her fault that this led to her demise. It's not. It's the fault of the person who did it. But let me explain it. Sam, if I say the Netflix trend, do you know what that means?
18: No.
17: Paula, do you know what that means? The Netflix trend?
19: I only know Netflix and chill.
17: I got you. That's not what it is, but it's a different thing. So the Netflix trend on TikTok is in the beginning of documentaries on Netflix, they will show the people sitting down who are going to be interviewed in the documentary. And as they sit down, there's this music playing. It's like violin music or something. Sam, does that ring a bell now where they sit down, they're about to do a documentary and they're showing them in their own setting. It's a wide shot. You see the lights, you see whatever. It's almost like the wide shot we have here, but you see the lights better and everything else. And they sit down, and on it, people are writing, getting ready for my Netflix documentary, where I talk about how hard it is to do whatever job I do, or how hard it is to be the mother of fill-in-the-blank many people, or when I went through, you know, 3 divorces and blah, blah, blah. It's sort of saying, I'm going, like, they're not really going to do a Netflix documentary, but the trend is you have the sound that they play on Netflix, and then you say what the documentary is. Does that make sense, Sam?
18: Yeah, that makes sense.
17: Paula, you following what I'm saying?
19: Yeah.
17: Okay, so this lady sits down. She's a mother. She's somebody who had a big following on TikTok. Name was Sarah Gilson. She sits down and does this trend. She sits down, and I'll show it to those who are watching. I will show you her. This is on the left. It says, preparing for when Netflix drops a documentary about my soon-to-be ex-husband, who I just found out is a pedophile. Sam, had you heard about this story?
18: I have, yes.
17: Paul, had you heard about this?
19: No.
17: So she posts this in early July, and then 4 days ago, he shows up at the house, shoots and kills her, and then kills himself in front of like her 13-year-old child. Now, she didn't do anything wrong, but probably should have thought this through first. He was a coach. Coach Duff was his name over on TikTok. He was the coach of like a high school girls basketball team. There were allegations that he was having a physical relationship with like a 15-year-old on his team. This is what she allegedly was talking about. But I want to make this a warning for everybody and anybody who's listening and watching. What you post on social media should be innocuous. It should be not giving your address, not giving your personal life, not giving you, don't dox yourself, and certainly don't accuse somebody of a crime on social media. Now, this guy's the bad guy. She's not the bad guy. This should not have happened. But we get into this comfort zone because when she's doing this video, she's sitting like in her house, she sits down in a chair, and she does this. It goes viral, gets millions of views, gets back to him, She was filing for a temporary restraining order or whatever. He shows up in some small town in Owasso, Oklahoma. Shows up and, according to authorities, kills her then himself. There is no reason to put your entire life on social media. None. I do a lot of social media. I do one or two videos a day on social media. I do it to hopefully educate people, talk about news stories. Every once in a while, like this past weekend, I made a pizza at the house. And I posted that I made a pizza. But the last thing I would ever do is sit down and talk about my dad is no good, my wife is this, that, and the other, my kids are a pain in my ass. I mean, I wouldn't do that. Not because I'm smarter than she is. I understand why she posted it. Maybe it was therapeutic for a minute, but now she's just dead. And she was this young woman who had everything to live for. I urge you to not fall for the allure of social media and possibly going viral. I urge you to not let it get to that point. Let me say it again. He's the bad guy. He's the villain. She's the victim. But if she doesn't post that 20-second video, she's alive today. Let the process happen. If he's a pedophile, if he's sleeping with a 15-year-old in his gym class or on his basketball team, let the authorities take care of business. Let him face that. Let him be put away for it. I urge you to not let social media take over your life by seeing how many clicks there are. Of course I see how many people watch my videos. Of course I want to make sure I bring content that you like. Of course we want to all do well, and maybe you can make a couple of money, a couple of bucks as a side hustle. But before you sit down and point that camera at yourself and say something that is so extremely personal and could also set somebody off, think. Sam, I mentioned that she's the victim, right? She's not the bad 100%. Guy here.
18: Right.
17: But, I mean, just a little bit of forethought. Just a little bit of thought. Don't sit down and do this. Let the process happen. Let him go to jail if that's what he's breaking the law. Then sit down and do this. Don't fall for the allure of getting thousands or millions of views. It's not worth it. Sam, you got anything on this?
18: I totally agree. I see a lot of it. People my age, and I'm in my 30s, they just post so much. And I will say that my generation is getting a little bit better about it. We aren't posting as much. It's kind of like, you know, it used to be FOMO, fear of missing out. Now it's just kind of like, stick to yourself. But I do see a lot of social media influencers post crazy personal things. And I'm just like, what made you think this was okay to post? And I agree. She's the victim here, obviously. But why would she post that? It just doesn't make any sense to me.
17: And she got a bunch of views.
18: I'm sure she did.
17: And now she's got a burial site. And you know that mm-hmm. that to me
18: is sad.
17: We need to wake up and realize it's real life. You know, one of your sisters, I won't say which one, was on TikTok and was doing dances and stuff. And I was like, do you want people watching you dance and do videos? Right. Because there are people watching you do that, and some of them have nefarious, you know, reasons. And she went, you know what, you're right, and then stopped. I mean, and I think that's the way you have to look at it. This is not real life, but some people live in that bubble. And you want those people to not look at you in a certain way and not think, like there's somebody out there who's talking about TPUSA and blah, blah, blah. Somebody doxed her. Like, found out who she was, put her full name out there, put her address out there, put her kids' names out there. No. No. You got to be careful what you're doing. When you're doing something online, assume that you're doing it and it's forever. You know, Judge Judy says this, and she's not about social media at all, but she says if you put it on the internet, remember it's forever and everybody's going to see that. Just assume everybody is going to see that. Are you really okay with that? And again, she should be alive. Again, he's the bad guy. Again, she's the victim. But I need people, especially young women. I'm going to say it. I'm going to split this right down the middle. This is not about young men necessarily. This is about women who are vulnerable to some disgusting bad actor like that. Can women be violent too? Of course. Can women do bad things? Of course. But generally speaking, when it comes to a situation like this, it's the man who is doing it. And you've got to be very, very careful. It doesn't matter how many people see your video if you end up dead because of it. Polo, anything on this?
19: I agree. I mean, I think that people get way too comfortable on the other side of that screen, thinking that whatever they're doing can't affect them or they can't be touched by the people on the other side.
17: Right.
19: And I think it's naive to feel that way, because with the way technology is now, I mean, you can be found, and
17: yes,
19: you have to be careful.
17: It's so sad. I mean, she's got a child, at least one child that I know of, that just doesn't have a mother anymore. I don't know if this guy was the father or not, but they were estranged. They were still married. Because of a social media following, because of maybe somebody who found this interesting. You know what is interesting, Sam, and I mean this, and I didn't talk to you about it yet, but I was thinking about possibly doing the Netflix documentary Open, too. I mean, it wouldn't be anything like that, but it would be like, you right. know... getting ready for my Netflix documentary on how I survived corporate media, you know, something like that, without right. saying anybody's name. This person's a jerk, or that person's a low life. I mean, why go there? Because I think the intrigue of doing it is that, you know, you're sort of leaving an open loop. You know, I'm about to do my Netflix documentary about how my engine blew up. I mean, something that's not going to make somebody right. go nuts, and not going to change somebody's, you know, thought process on what it is they saw. I'm telling you, man, people are rewired these days. Yeah, please, parents, be extra careful about what your kids are doing on social media. And you yourself, as you're listening to me, you might be trying to build a following, and I hope that you do. Be smart. Be smart before you press that button and start recording it. Be even smarter before you upload. Before you upload, make sure you look at it 30 different times and think to yourself, let me give this advice. Now that Dad's on a bit of a rant, Sam, I'll give you this advice. It's completely disconnected. Still technology. But before you send that email, read it over 30 times. I have emails that I have written that I haven't sent. Sam, do you know that? I have emails that I wrote to people 10 years ago.
18: Oh, me too.
17: That I haven't sent.
18: Yeah.
17: Because it felt good to write it and to say it. But I'm here to tell you right now, because of my proficiency in writing emails, there are people that I used to work with that still think that I'm you know, this, that, or the other. They're stupid for thinking that. Let me be as clear as I can. Stupid! They're not very thick. They're not very mature. They didn't understand what I was laying down. But if I were to go back and do it again, I would never send those emails, for the simple reason that it wasn't taken the way. Social media, emails, text messages, they are emotionless. So now you're leaving it up to the person on the other side of the video screen, on the other side of the email, on the other side of the text, to assume what you meant. Now, with this woman, it's clear what she meant. She called her soon-to-be ex-husband a pedophile. She said it. But when it comes to any technology, really use your brain, because it's not like a conversation. And I wish to God she had never done that. I hope that this lesson is learned by anybody who's ready to sit down and do a video or send an email or send a text, that you think to yourself, how is this going to be received if I do this? Because she could have done that video and never posted it, and she could have felt better about her situation. You know what I mean, Sam?
18: Not only that, but I see so many people, instead of defending themselves in some kind of verbal altercation or physical, they just pull their phone out to record. It's like, well, I've got you on recording. Well, what good does that do you if you're hurt?
17: Right.
18: You know what I mean?
17: Right. Or
18: it's
17: dead.
18: Kind of the same thing.
17: Yeah,
18: exactly. Like, what good does that do, you know?
17: No, I totally know. 833-JOE-PAGS, 833-563-7247, joepags.com. I want your thoughts on this. You think that I sound like I'm blaming her? I want to hear you. You think that I just opened your eyes and you went, holy mackerel, you're right about social media? I want to hear you. If you've got a different perspective on this, I want to hear you. 833-JOE-PAGS, 833-563-7247, joepags.com. 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They go and collect your data, where you shop. I went and filled up gas in my car today. They would know that from my credit card record if they get a hold of that through the gas station. 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Stay here.
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17: Five. Have you thanks. I appreciate you stopping by the Joe Pags Show for your Monday. There's a lot going on. Cahill on the DSA. And Mom Donnie now offering 30% off your groceries, man. That sounds good, doesn't it? Sounds like a good deal. It's not. It's the government taking over the food supply. It's not a good deal. It's actually a really bad deal, and people in New York should wisen up. Also, freezing the rent is a bad deal, too. I'll tell you why as we go forward. Have Cahill on that. We also have Daniel Turner on from Power of the Future. Going to talk about what the president said about nuclear. It's something that you need to hear. Make sure you stick around for that. Let me go to Lyle, who's in San Antonio at the flagship, KTSA. Lyle, what's going on? Hi.
0: Joe, how are you, sir, my friend?
17: Living the dream.
0: Hey, listen, I just wanted to kind of throw another angle to this case that you're talking about, the murder-suicide.
17: Go ahead.
0: Is that just by some stretch of the imagination, what if the allegations are false?
17: Could be.
0: And the girl or the girl that said something or whatever it is didn't get to play on his team, and now she's going to get back at the coach, et cetera.
17: Yeah.
0: And his wife believes the allegations and puts it out on social media without having the whole story.
17: Right.
0: And now you got a dead family.
17: Well, does that let him kill her and then himself? I don't think so, even if it's false. If it's false, then you take her up for defamation. No, if it's false, you fight it, right?
0: Yeah. I know, you would. But apparently, you know, who knows what mental state he was in, because he could have lost his job, put him on probation, could have lost his job and everything. And now, because you're pissed off at him, you're going to throw him underneath the bus, and it's not really, it may not even be true.
17: Right. Now, Lyle, I think it's a good point, and it's a point that has to be considered. I appreciate the call. We don't know if he was a pedophile. She made the allegation. She said it on her social media. She's now dead. Now, that, of course, leads me to make some assumptions, but I don't know if he was, and I have no idea if there was a relationship or not, and I guess more will come out as we go forward. But it's a good point. If he's been convicted of it, which is what I said in my monologue, if he's been convicted of it, then her doing that video as he's behind bars, she's completely covered. She literally made an allegation that he was that before there was any adjudication, before there was any case, before there was anything. It never, ever gives him the okay to do what he did. But your point is well taken. Listen, even if he's convicted, don't post it. Unless you really, really want to. But while he's walking around free, and before any of this is even known by anybody in the community, you just sit down and do that? I wish she'd have thought first. Mike, Marco Island, Florida, where I used to do radio back in the day, 35 years ago. What's on your mind? Quickly.
2: Joe, you know, I just want to tell you, I love your show. You bring back thoughts of Howard Stern prior to his movies, when he would share his life. It was fantastic. You're even more smart than him.
17: Thank you.
2: But that girl, I'm going to tell you, she was angry, brother. She wanted to hurt the ex.
17: Yes.
2: So that's why she put it. And she did. She hurt him, and bless her heart, he got mad and he hurt her back. And I'm so sorry that he did that. But yeah, that's what happened, brother.
17: Well, Mike, listen, I appreciate you. We did. We worked in Marco Island, Florida in 1990. We were on WMIB and WCOO. I don't even think they exist anymore. 1400 AM and 98.7 FM. So that brings back a lot of memories going over the Jolly Bridge in Marco Island. No, you're right. She wanted to hurt him, and she did with words. What he did is unforgivable. Think twice before you post on social media. AJ, after the break, keep it here.
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20: Fox News, I'm John Saucier. President Trump making a trip to Oakland County, Michigan to visit the General Motors Milford Proving Ground, where he talked about the success of the auto industry under his administration while speaking to American auto workers.
8: They placed historic tariffs on foreign producers and manufacturers, including a 25% tariff on foreign automobiles, something that no other president had the courage to ever do.
20: Back in Washington, speaking on the Senate floor, Minority Leader Chuck Schumer claims the Trump administration's policies are hurting Americans, not helping them.
25: Everywhere you look, the Michigan economy is in shambles because of Donald Trump and his actions. So that's your record, Donald. Go ahead and own it.
20: Some critics blame the president's tariffs for cutting off trade and raising costs for American businesses. 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

0: to have you. Thanks. I appreciate you stopping by the Joe Pag Show. Lots to get to. We've got, listen, this is really good news. We've got President Trump on Air Force One, and you can hardly hear him. Sam, boom, right?
1: That's how he likes it, I guess.
0: Right, Polo? The audio expert. Polo, does it bother you more than it does most people when you hear audio that bad?
2: Yes,
0: I'm sure.
2: It's like the other day when you were playing some audio and the echo that was in there was just horrible.
0: Right, and there's nothing you can do about it. I want to play it.
2: Yeah.
0: You know? I mean, Sam, anything? You said that sounded better than Air Force One sounds?
1: Yeah, I mean, it's pretty bad. All they have to do is just give him one of those little tiny microphones like you have.
0: Boom.
1: And then everyone could just have the audio afterwards.
0: Done.
1: Like, you know, the White House could just stream this on YouTube and all these reporters could just get it right off of YouTube right afterwards. I don't get it.
2: What would be funny is if they give him one of those microphones that I know what you're talking about, but I'd rather him have like the little tiny ones that has like the wire on it. And then he'll hold it right. Like that, and then he'll say, my hands look huge, you know, like holding this like little microphone.
0: Okay, great.
2: And then that would be like super funny.
0: His hands would look bigger than anybody's hands.
2: Yes, the biggest hands I've ever seen.
1: He moves his hands way too much to hold a microphone.
0: Yeah, that's true. He does a lot of this thing.
2: The accordion
0: a lot of
2: this, thing. Yeah.
0: I don't know, it's like almost like a dolphin or a seal, I should say.
2: I think he's playing the accordion, but yeah.
0: Is that what it is?
2: Yes.
0: Could be. Down south, they call it a squeeze box. Wow. You might be playing the squeeze box.
1: There you go.
0: They do. There's actually a song called Mama that plays a squeeze box and Daddy
1: from
0: doesn't
1: what?
0: Sleep all night
1: like
0: or something.
1: From the 40s?
0: Yes, it's from 1942. That's what it's from. Polo, what is that? Like in the 70s, right? The squeeze box?
2: I think so.
0: Yeah. 833 Joe Pags, 833-563-7247. JoePags.com. AJ.
3: Big time Motown, Joe Pags.
0: Talk to me, brother.
3: What's going on, Big Daddy?
0: Amen.
3: Hey. I don't mind him here squiggly, diggly, wiggly, because they're going to get it wrong anyway if he even hear it clearly. So forget him. Let him.
0: I'm sorry. You don't care if it's squiggly, wiggly, giggly?
3: I don't care if it's wiggly, giggly.
0: Okay. There you go.
3: Hey, they not going to get it right anyway.
0: That's true.
3: And when you hear him, and it's run right out of his mouth, and they tell it the whole different way.
0: Yep.
3: So why not let him go?
0: That's what it is.
3: What the heck?
0: That's what it is. It's going to be all noise.
3: Come on. So therefore, let him have at it. But I know when he know when to come clear and know when to do it.
0: Yes.
3: And so therefore, I just left Detroit, man. I had to go to my daughter's grandmama's funeral up there. And Motown, they picking them idiot liberals up there. Motown, I hate to say it because I stayed there. You know about it.
0: Yes.
3: You stayed there.
0: Yes.
3: And we all know about the place. But Motown. That place ain't been right since 1967. And everybody they pick, right quick, they screwed up the money. Evidently, Motown, I'd have been to 3 funerals in the last year up there. And we in Houston do road work and just work outside the box quicker than they do.
0: Right.
3: Motown, they working on the same thing. The same thing.
0: AJ, listen, hold on a second. Listen, when Gretchen Whitmer was elected, she said she was going to fix the roads. She didn't? What?
3: Motown. 94.
0: It's a mess.
3: Motown. 94 is a mess.
0: Yeah.
3: I mean, a plum dumb mess. And they working on all of them. So all of them bumpy, dumpy, and stumpy. And you just got to hope your car. Hey, I even hate to get a rental car out from there. Because, Motown, the car might break down on you.
0: Rumpy,
3: that's
0: dumpy, and stumpy.
3: Is.
0: So, you're just going to rhyme everything today? Rumpy, dumpy, and stumpy?
3: Hey, you know how I shake and bake. Come on, Motown.
0: So now the president's in Milford today, which, of course, is in the Detroit area. I think he's out there because this Abdul El-Sayed guy is going to win unless they do something to make sure that he doesn't. The Republican there needs to get that seat. It doesn't make any sense that a guy who literally is talking about raising your taxes and a guy who basically is somebody who's in line with those who are in Dearborn and Hamtramck, if you know what I mean. So at some point, the people of Michigan have to wake America. Michigan is filled with good people. They've been, you know, their eyes have been blinded for a long time.
3: They've been bamboozled.
0: Well, they have been, yeah.
3: They've been bamboozled. Yeah. Just say it. They've been bamboozled. And the Muslims took over Dearborn and Hamtramck.
0: Right.
3: I rule by the old hood, Motown. I don't have a hood anymore.
0: Right.
3: It's nothing there. It's all flat ground. Everything, it's just gone. I'm like, okay, what is, and they're going to pick this guy? And they're going to put another one in there?
0: Yep.
3: After all the other ones did or didn't do. I mean, come on, Motown. I feel so sorry for them people up there. I hope they get.
0: I don't. Well, let me stop you. I don't feel sorry for them. If they're stupid enough to vote for them, then that's on them. But we got 15 Michigan stations listening right now. And I know that they're smarter than that. But if you vote for this guy, El Said, that's on you. I mean, what am I supposed to do?
3: Yeah. And, you know, it's so bad that the good have to take it on with the bad, the one that's voting the right way.
0: Yep.
3: That's so shameful. And I ain't gonna say the cheat is in. I dare not say that.
0: We got enough information that there was something wrong in 2020 that hopefully before the election happens in November, we can make sure that the vote counts. But I'm not gonna hold my breath at this point. It's already almost August.
3: Thank you. Keep your fingers crossed. But, hey, Michigan, wake up.
0: Yes.
3: Wake up, baby.
0: Exactly right,
3: love
0: brother.
3: Love you, big daddy.
0: Love you, too.
3: Love you, man.
0: All right, man. AJ from Houston. Oh, he's going to say shaking and bacon and stuff. Sammy called in to rhyme everything today. Stumpy, bumpy, and dumpy.
1: I guess so.
0: Got all sorts of stuff going on.
1: He was on a roll.
0: I guess he was. But AJ's good people. Yeah, Milford is where the president was today. But on the way there, good news.
4: We pretty much destroyed their military.
0: I'll just translate it.
4: They want to meet, and we're meeting.
0: They want to meet, and we're meeting.
4: What happens is a chance we can make a deal.
0: That
4: without what we did, they wouldn't be talking to us.
0: My favorite guy is the guy who emails me saying, you have the ability through AI to take that audio and fix it and blah, blah. Like, I have time to grab 12 different pieces of audio, put them through some audio compressor and lift the speech and lower the background noise. We could do that if I had 32 hours to plan for the show. Sam, why didn't you do that before you handed me these videos today?
1: Yeah, this video is from like an hour and a half ago.
0: Right,
1: so
0: we tried to turn it fast.
1: I mean, also, I don't think you need to translate everything he's saying. You can hear what he's saying.
0: Come on, I like doing it,
1: loud.
0: I like doing it, though.
1: Yeah.
4: They requested a meeting.
0: They requested a meeting. Does that bother you, Sam?
1: Yes.
0: Does it bother you?
2: I also think you're able to figure it out so easily because he says the same stuff over and over.
0: There you go. See, this is actually, he could have said this 2 weeks ago.
4: Directly. And we're meeting. Good things can happen, I guess.
0: Good things can happen, I guess.
4: Oil dropped very big today. Stock markets, as of about an hour ago, was like through the roof. But no, they requested a meeting. They would not have requested the meeting if we were doing poorly.
0: If we were doing poorly.
4: The only reason they want to meet is because we've been hitting them very hard.
0: There you go. Only reason they want to meet is because they've been... Okay, yes, you could probably understand what he's saying, but that's a lot of noise. And again, you've got professional broadcasters. They call it a gaggle. There's a gaggle of reporters and those who are taking audio and taking video on Air Force One. Nobody listens to this back and says to themselves, yeah, that kind of sucked. Maybe we should get closer to him next time. Or maybe we should ask him to wear a lav. It's not that hard, is it? So am I missing something?
1: I mean, if you think about in the Biden administration, we never got any of this with the president then. So we're kind of being spoiled.
0: I appreciate his transparency. I am not blaming President Trump for the bad audio. I'm blaming people whose job. If the audio on this show sucked, I would blame Polo. Because Polo is my audio guy. He's the ears. He's the guy. That's why it always sounds good. But I mean, I'm not jinxing anything. Stop. But what I'm saying is it's not on the president. I mean, he's out there answering questions and being transparent like Biden never was. Here's another one.
5: Are you concerned about depleted stockpiles if there is a Rodney?
0: Are you concerned about the lowering stockpile of what? Asking about the level of the weaponry we have.
4: We have a lot of ammunition, different types. You know, Biden gave a lot to Ukraine, and so we're building that up, but we have a lot. We have a lot of the mid-level stuff, too. I mean, more than we could ever use, no matter what. But we have a lot. I'd like to have more, to be honest. But if so much was given to Ukraine by Biden. When I left, the cupboards were full. When I came here with Obama, he didn't buy ammunition. We had very little. And I got it built. Now, as soon as I left, They gave a lot of it to Ukraine. I mean numbers that nobody's ever seen before.
0: Nobody's ever seen the numbers before.
4: So we're building it very rapidly. Plants are being built. A lot of equipment is being built. The Patriots in particular are being built. The THAAD system is going up. We have a lot. Every one of our contractors is building 4 to 5 plants right now. And we're in very good shape. But for some of the more sophisticated stuff, we'd certainly like to have more. Biden gave a lot of it away.
0: What's interesting about that is so many people are asking the question about the stockpiles lately. Even when I interview somebody, I'm asking them about the stockpiles. And that's coming from somewhere. Somebody is saying the stockpiles are low. Now, I don't think the stockpiles are low. I don't think that we have a problem with weaponry. Of course, you've got to make more once you use the stuff that you have. But I think this is, and I'm not going conspiracy theory here. I think this is a good educated guess that there are people, actors on the left, maybe funded by China, maybe funded by Iran, for all we know. Now, I don't think so. Sam, was it Mark Kelly that did this?
1: I mean, wasn't he the one saying, oh, our stockpiles are low just like a couple months ago?
0: I don't know. Maybe. You know, Mark Kelly is such a doofus and a lowlife, in my opinion. And I don't care that he was a military, you know, active military guy. I don't care what his level was in the Army, Navy, Air Force, Marines. I think he was Navy. I don't care. And I'm here to tell those of you who are warriors, who are either current or former military, who are listening to my voice, and a lot of you listen to me every night. I think what you're doing is great, but any individual can be a jerk. Any individual can be an ass wagon. Any individual can be a loser like Mark Kelly. Just because he served doesn't make him automatically a perfect guy. It doesn't. But, I mean, bottom line is, in general, I support the military more than most, and I will continue to do that. But if somebody in the military, like there was a guy last week came out on his last day of being in uniform, he was retiring or his duty was done, whatever it was. He's sitting there in uniform talking about how horrible Donald Trump is. I think that guy's an ass wagon. I don't have to give that guy the time of day. I don't have to honor his service because it turns out he's a piece of garbage. You don't come out against the commander in chief that you just served under. What's the matter with you? Can you have an opinion? Yes. But this was an opinion. There was a guy 2 weeks ago in uniform who's now been arrested because he said Donald Trump should die. He's wearing a uniform. Should I honor that guy? So Mark Kelly, because of his service, sure, thanks for serving. Thanks for signing up. What happened to you? Because if he's out there saying the stockpile is low, how would he know the stockpiles are low? How would he have any idea? He's not in that group that knows these things. And then, you know, add that to the fact that he was with the other seditious six, talking about how you don't have to follow orders. You know, he said illegal orders, right. But they also alleged that the orders coming from the President of the United States were illegal. Get it? That's sedition. So I don't have the time of day for Mark Kelly. If he said that, Sam, did you look it up? Did he say it?
1: Yes, it was him who said it. And that intrigued Secretary Hegseth to do like a full Pentagon review on him.
0: Wow. There you go. There you go. There's more awesome audio from Air Force One, stuff that you're going to want to hear about, not only about Iran, but also about Netanyahu, I guess, isn't happy that we're selling Turkey some fighter jets, and President Trump has asked about that, and then some. Keep it here, 833-JOE-PAGS, 833-563-7247, or go to joepags.com, scroll down, click on contact. 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I uploaded Ralph Pizzullo, the long form. 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I got to go check that out. It's over at YouTube, joepags.com/YouTube. 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
12: Glad to have you. Thanks. I appreciate you stopping by. Cahill next hour. Then it's going to be Daniel Turner, hour number three. Make sure you stick around for that. When you find out what Zora Mamdani did in New York, you're going to at first go, that's a pretty good idea. Just like, you know, a rent freeze. That's a pretty good idea. And then you're going to go, oh, that's not really good because, I mean, this is exactly what they did in Venezuela. This is exactly what they've done in all these places that say socialism is great and the people will own everything. Turns out the government owns everything. There's a class of elites that get to live high on the hog as everybody else starves. You'll find that out. But what he did today, because Sam, like right on the surface, you're like, well, that's a pretty good deal, 30% off. Damn good. That's a pretty good deal, freeze the rent.
13: Right.
12: But then you figure out why he's doing it, and that becomes a problem. So savings now, misery later. We'll explain that next hour. 833-JOE-PAGS, 833-563-7247, joepags.com. Tim, San Antonio, what's up?
14: Hey, Joe. I am just getting tired of hearing Captain Kelly this and Captain Kelly that. I spent 4 years in the Navy, 26 years in the Coast Guard.
12: Thanks, man.
14: 10 and a half years as a customs officer on the northern border.
12: Wow.
14: And he's lucky that's all he got punished with. I served on the, not at the same time, I served on the USS Midway for 2 years, the ship that he brags about flying off of.
12: Did you know him?
14: I put him in the same boat. No, it was a different time frame. I was there before. I was there from 72 to 74.
12: Gotcha.
14: But he's like the Vindmans.
12: Yes. Yes.

0: I just, I don't understand. And the Air Force major that got popped for opening his mouth, if he would have been wearing civilian clothes and opened his mouth, he would have been okay.
1: Yes. No, I agree with you. They're doing it on purpose as some sort of a protest, but they know what the UCMJ says. You can't do that. You just can't do that. And they know they can't do that. No. And I think they think if they get arrested, that makes them somehow a winner. No, it doesn't. It makes you a loser. What's the matter with you?
0: But you have a criminal record, you dummy.
1: Yeah, exactly.
0: So anyway,
1: right.
0: I love listening to your show.
1: Thank you, Tim.
0: I love listening to your show. I'm glad I live in San Antonio because I get to go to gun shows and sell my guns.
1: Boom.
0: Which can't always do that. In all states.
1: No, you can't.
0: But.
1: Well, Tim, listen, I appreciate your service. I appreciate you calling in on this today. Great stuff. Yeah, Mark, I don't call him Captain Kelly. I'm not in the Navy. I don't have to call him anything. You call him Mark Kelly. Or call him an ass wagon. I can do that as well. Here's more from the president on Air Force One.
2: What's your relationship like with the Senate Majority Leader?
3: It's fun. He's got to get his job done. It's fun. I have a good.
1: The question is, what is your relationship like with the Senate Majority Leader? I know Sam can hear it, but Sam pulled these videos. I don't know if you heard the question, but the question is about John Thune. What's your relationship like?
3: Relationship with John Thune. He's just got to get his job done. You got to get the Save America Act passed. Or better than that would be the filibuster. If you terminate the filibuster, everything happens. If you don't terminate the filibuster, only bad things will happen. If you don't terminate the filibuster, only bad things will happen.
1: So there you go. And they're also trying to pit him versus Netanyahu.
4: Prime Minister Netanyahu opposes sending F-35s to Turkey. Are you going to tell him?
3: No, look, Turkey's been a great ally for me. You know, I think he's done a very good job. Did a good job with Syria. He's a friend of mine. And nobody tells me what we should be selling. And Turkey's been a tremendous ally for me.
1: I'm glad he said that. Nobody tells me what we should be selling. I'm glad he said that. Benjamin Netanyahu has no say. He can have an opinion. He can say things to the President of the United States, but he has no say. People keep acting like Section 219 of the NDAA somehow hands off our military to Israel, or we're merging with Israel. That's not happening. Go read what it actually says. But Netanyahu is a friend. He's certainly somebody who can give an opinion to President Trump, but nobody tells Trump what to do, and Trump proved that by saying, I'm going to sell anything I want to whoever I want to. 833-JOE-PAGS, 833-563-7247. Keep it here. Coming back.
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12: He says,
5: says they're getting help. I'm Lisa Lacera, Fox News. Ukraine's President Volodymyr Zelensky says Russia is aiding Iran in its attacks on the U.S. and will present the evidence to President Trump.
11: Zelensky says he will share evidence with President Trump. Russia is providing Iran satellite imagery of U.S. bases in the Middle East, helping Iran target U.S. troops. Zelensky will be in Washington Tuesday to attend Senator Lindsey Graham's funeral. Ukraine says it struck an Iranian ship in the Caspian Sea that was carrying military cargo, highlighting the growing Russia-Iran partnership and eliciting anger from Iran's foreign minister. Quote, Zelensky has attacked an Iranian commercial vessel, killing a sailor, a blatant UN charter violation. What the freeloader in Kyiv did cannot go unanswered.
5: Fox's Jennifer Griffin in Washington. Zelensky is also expected to meet with senators tomorrow. Today he met with Britain's new prime minister about drone projects and missile defense. President Trump talking his economic message to a GM plant in Michigan.
12: There are more Americans working today in the United States of America than at any time in history.
5: With less than 100 days of the midterms, Fox News polling finds the cost of living as a top priority. A judge has found singer David must face trial in the killing of Celeste Rivas Hernandez, a 14-year-old girl who authorities say threatened to ruin his career by exposing their sexual relationship.
13: First-degree murder with the special circumstances of lying in wait, doing this crime for financial gain, and murdering a witness to an investigation.
5: Los Angeles County DA Nathan Hochman with the charges. He says prosecutors are still deciding whether to seek the death penalty. Seattle police now say there were at least three suspects involved in a shootout at a food festival near the Space Needle over the weekend in which three died. One of the shooters is dead. Another, a 15-year-old, in custody. 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
15: Minnesota News Network, I'm Sean Maloney. Governor Walz visited Ely today, getting a firsthand update on the wildfire situation in the Boundary Waters Canoe Area Wilderness and northern Minnesota. Wildfire officials say thanks to much-needed rain, they are making progress. The governor had this message for all Minnesotans with travel plans up north.
16: I know as we're triaging it and you're hearing it, I think that is an important message. We're open for business. You can listen to the guidance. We can stay out of the way of the folks that are doing the fight and still make sure that we're doing the things that we want to do. Coming up here is what people look forward to all year, and the folks who are up here make a big chunk of their money during these summer months.
15: The governor says he is looking at extending the peacetime emergency, and it's possible he could call a special session with lawmakers to come up with an economic recovery plan. The 69th Annual Minnesota School Nutrition Association Conference is coming to St. Cloud in early August. Association President Glenn Ritter says today's school lunch programs are far more creative and innovative than they were in the past.
17: All of the school nutrition professionals really across the state really want kids to eat food that is minimally processed but tastes great. So the days of, well, everything is pizza, chicken nuggets, mac and cheese, are really kind of going to the wayside.
15: The conference runs August 2nd through the 5th. And fire officials have downgraded many evacuation orders tied to the July lightning incident in northeastern Minnesota as wildfire conditions improve. The fire complex has burned more than 64,000 acres in Minnesota with over 1,000 firefighters assigned. Some evacuations remain in place, portions of the Echo Trail are still closed, and fire restrictions continue across the Superior National Forest. 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
21: The filibuster. iHeartRadio weather, mostly clear, warm and muggy tonight, with a low pretty close to 70. Sunny and hot again tomorrow, a high around 90. A slight chance of storms Wednesday, high in the low 90s. I'm meteorologist Mace Michaels on Twin Cities News Talk, AM 1130. Currently 98 degrees.
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1: Great radio stations across the land from San Antonio. That is Sam. That is Polo. I'm Joe. Glad to have you here. Bottom of the hour, Kay Hill. Kay is going to break down the DSA, the Democrat Socialists of America. This is an organization, a political movement that literally wants to get rid of the Senate. They'd like to get rid of the presidency. They'd like to get rid of the Department of Defense or War. They'd like to get rid of prisons. They'd like to defund ICE. Now, it's not me making this up. It's not me saying that. Literally, that's exactly what they stand for. And they think they're right. And this is a fringe group of lunatics, but when you step back a bit, maybe go up 30,000 feet, you've got Zohran Mamdani is the mayor of New York. He is in the DSA. Alexandria Ocasio-Cortez basically is a DSA person. So is Bernie Sanders. They claim they're for the working class, but Mamdani is rich. AOC somehow has a lot of money. Ilhan Omar, who acts like DSA, was worth $30 million, and the next day she was worth $15,000. Somehow, they fudged the books to do something with that. Bernie Sanders has three houses and millions of dollars. So these are elitists, these are rich people, who are pretending they're like the working class. And we would go down that list in the conversation with Kay about exactly how they're doing that. So we're going to break all that down. I'm also going to break down the fact that Zohran Mamdani, I'm telling you, I have to pause to not say moron, Sam. I have to pause to not say moron.
23: I'm pretty sure I just think of him as moron.
1: Yeah. I mean, that could be it. So we're going to get into that in earnest in a second. Now, we ended last hour with the president talking about his relationship with John Thune and how he wants Thune to do the right thing. I believe this is the soundbite.
24: Prime Minister Netanyahu opposes sending F-35.
1: No, that's the Netanyahu one. Here's Thune.
2: What's your relationship like with the Senate Majority Leader?
3: He's got to get his job done. It's fun. I have a good relationship with John Thune. He's just got to get his job done. You got to get the Save America Act passed. Or better than that would be the filibuster. If you terminate the filibuster, everything happens. If you don't terminate the filibuster, only bad things will happen. If you don't terminate the filibuster, only bad things will happen.
1: I mean, I would like to see President Trump do what he does best and put some leverage on somebody like John Thune. I'm cool with him saying, I like him. I have a good relationship. You got to get the Save America Act passed. Better yet, get rid of the filibuster. I would like to see the president come out, and sometimes people get mad at me when I sort of try to tell the president what to do. But he's a great deal maker. He's a developer, not only with buildings, but also with relationships. Why not say, because, I mean, it's been months now. It's been years. Why not say, we need a different leader now. Either do these two things, either get the Save America Act done or get rid of the filibuster, or it's time for a new leader. And he can call on 27 senators to say, we don't support John Thune as the leader, and we would like him out now. I mean, why not? So, I mean, I get what he's laying down, but I think more pressure needs to put to be put on John Thune. I do. Let me get into a couple of things he had to say in the campaign stop in Michigan. He's trying to make sure that Michigan can grab a red Senate seat. Right now, you got two Democrats there, Gary Peters and Lisa Slotkin. Peters is not running for re-election. You got this guy, Abdul El-Sayed, who's running as a Democrat, but he's a DSA guy. He wants to raise taxes like crazy. He wants to take over everything governmentally. The DSA guy, just like Zamdani, or Mamdani. I want to call him moron, I'm telling you. And then you've got somebody on the other side who really has a shot. So here's the president sort of talking about the right agenda, what's good from his party, and maybe what's not so good for the other party. In Michigan, listen, I love you. You got to be able to overcome the concentration of blue and of DSA in that state. You got to take your state back.
12: For decades, we were told that it was totally impossible to bring back American manufacturing. Obama would say, remember Barack Hussein Obama? Obama. He was so bad at the auto industry, I don't know, you know. Honestly, I don't know how you vote for Democrats because they are so bad for the industry. But it turned out that all you really needed to get him back was a new president, somebody that understood business, understood what it was all about. I've been complaining about it for many years.
1: Auto industry needs somebody like President Trump, needs somebody not like Abdul El-Sayed, who would like to, as a DSA member, take over, have the government take over the auto industry. Is that what you want to do, Michigan? I don't think so. Or Ohio, or here in San Antonio, where they build Toyota trucks. I mean, I think that it's time for you to step up and say, no, we want a private entity to own it. We want corporations to own it because we believe corporations will do better with our money than the government can. The government has no incentive to handle your money well. None. But private business does. Private business can't survive if it doesn't handle the money right, doesn't budget right, doesn't pay people the right wage. I'm here to tell you, when government gets its hands on it, it ruins it every time. Here's more from the president in Milford, Michigan.
12: To stop the massive theft of taxpayer dollars, we ended Medicaid for illegal immigrants, and we launched the war on fraud, led by our great Vice President, J.D. Vance, who's having a tremendous... We're finding unbelievable levels of fraud. Minnesota, that governor is so crooked. Ilhan Omar with her brother, so crooked. But it's all under very serious investigation. We're finding billions of dollars, billions.
1: It's funny how he says it. Ilhan Omar with her brother. Just like throwing it out there. He's right. Of course he's right. As a businessman, he's right. Yeah, but he had to file for bankruptcy four times, right, out of about 200 businesses. And again, the bankruptcy laws are there to be utilized by people so they can build another business or make sure that they carry those people onto the next place or can do something. The whole idea that he used the bankruptcy laws a few times is somehow that means he's a bad businessman. You're not using your brain. And what he's saying is completely true. The government will make things worse. That's just what happened in Venezuela. The people will own everything. They elected Chavez. The people own everything. Then he took everything governmentally. Then he ran for re-election and he lost 60-40. So they manipulated the machines to make him win 60-40. So he became a forever king until he died. Eating prime rib while everybody else was eating their dogs. And then Maduro comes in and the election doesn't matter anymore. Because he's going to win. It doesn't matter. He's just going to win. And now the state owns all of the industry. State controls all of the food, all of the water, all the electricity, all businesses, all of everything. So you barely get by as they eat prime rib and drive around in Mercedes Benzes like they did in the old Soviet Union. They're not out for the middle class. They're out for themselves. They're just selling you a different bill of goods. Like in New York, you've got this Zoran Mamdani who just froze the rent, and I guess a certain percentage of places in New York. Sounds great. My rent's not going to go up. But what about the person who owns the building who can't handle the property taxes because they can't raise the rent a little bit as the taxes go up? And what about when something breaks down inside of your apartment, if they can't afford to replace it because they're not getting enough rent, then what do you do? Well, what Mamdani wants is for those building owners to default. then the city can take up the buildings, own the buildings. They can start collecting the rent. Then they can let it go to squalor. Then they'll have control of the people. It's like a new project in New York. Government-run housing is not a good deal. Ask anybody who grew up in the projects. And then he decides he's going to go and get a bunch of money from people who own second homes that are worth $5 million or more, something like that. Here's that story from the New York Post. Mamdani publishes names and addresses of all New York City property owners who could be hit with the new pied-à-terre tax. Mayor Zohra Mamdani's administration has published a searchable database of Big Apple properties that could fall under the state's new pied-à-terre tax, effectively doxing thousands of wealthy New Yorkers. He's putting out a list of the names and addresses of the people that have these second homes. You don't think that the people that support the DSA will now go after them? Story continues. The city's Department of Finance uploaded the comprehensive list, which purports to cover all unoccupied primary residences in the five boroughs worth north of $1 million, including the full names and addresses of every property owner. Quote, it's a reckless and foolish move, especially considering there are potentially thousands of properties on the list that do not qualify as second homes or whose owners will successfully dispute their inclusion. Council Minority Leader David Carr, Republican Staten Island, whose own home appears on the list, told the Post on Monday. Think about that. This is supposedly only for second homes. Let's say he puts out a list of everybody who owns a home that's over $1 million. And in New York City, $1 million is not that much money. I know it sounds stupid to say, but it's true. He puts out everybody, even if it's their primary residence. So he shouldn't have been putting it out there. He does it anyway to what, guilt them? To show everybody who doesn't have a $1 million home, look how I'm going to screw the people that do? What a horrible person, man. The following, this move follows a widely planned, panned ex post by the mayor who put wealthy residents on notice to check your mailbox when you get back to the five boroughs because you've got mail a warning that notification letters were on their way. The best city in the world deserves the best parks, libraries, and schools in the world. That's only possible when we pay our fair share, Mamdani wrote on Thursday. And again, the rich are paying way more than their fair share. But I saw this earlier, one anecdote. A guy, and I don't know who it was, some influencer on X, I don't follow the guy, but it showed up in the feed. He says that his mother bought a home in New York for well under $1 million 30 years ago. Still owns it. Obviously, the property values have gone up, as have the taxes. So now she's on this list and got a letter from the city asking for $50,000 or $60,000 or $70,000. Now, here's somebody who bought right a long time ago, who now owns a place in New York City that the mayor decides means that you're evil rich and you owe me a bunch of money. What if she can't write that check? Then what? I'll tell you what. If she can't write that check, that means that the city will then be able to take them to court and try to evict her or foreclose on her. Now really think about that. Is that the America you want? Is that the New York City you want? I mean, there's something wrong with the guy. Or he's told you the entire time who he was, and you guys either didn't believe it or you didn't care. Then he walks out either today or yesterday. I think this was this morning. And he says this.
0: All of this leaves too many New Yorkers feeling like groceries are out of reach.
1: So he's standing in front of, some groceries, I guess. It looks like some vegetables. I don't know what's in the bottle. Grape juice or something, some cans or something. And he's flanked by people around him. Clearly, this city government will not have any white people in it. I'm just putting it out there. I don't care if the entire city government is made up of purple people. That doesn't matter to me as long as you're doing it right. But not only is he doing it wrong, he's attacking the very fabric of New York City. And as much as people on his side of the aisle talk about inclusion, there is none here.
0: And that is frankly unacceptable, which is why city government is stepping in to make people's lives more affordable. Today, I am proud to announce a collection of essential staples that will be predictably 30% cheaper at all five of our city-run grocery stores.
1: Well, how is that possible? Now they're going to clap like a bunch of seals. How is that possible? You could just got five city-run grocery stores, which means they're funded and financed by the taxpayers, and they're going to be 30% lower the prices of groceries in those five. How are you going to do that?
0: This core set of goods will include all fresh produce, meat, and seafood, along with 20 other essential items like cheese, milk, and bread. Here's how it will work. Once a month, our five city-run grocery stores will set prices for this core set of goods at 30% below typical retail prices. No exceptions, no gimmicks. The savings will last for the entire month. That means no weekly fluctuations nor sticker shock at the checkout line. Not for our seniors living on fixed incomes, nor for the parents who rely on a regular supply of apple slices to keep toddler tantrums at bay.
1: Apple slices. He's so connected. He really understands my life.
4: I wish he would have said, I should know.
1: Yeah, you know, I mean, listen, let's break down how this happens. How do you build 5 government-owned or city-owned grocery stores? You make the taxpayers pay to build them. So I heard somebody say $30 million each. It might be more, it might be less. Just a lot of money. And then how do you lower the prices by 30% off the regular retail? How do you do that? You collect more taxes to pay down the price. You see what I mean? And then what about this one? What if mom and pop own a grocery store and they have for the last 40 years? Now they're going to be undercut by the city because it has the power of taxing people, and they'll be put out of business. And then eventually, who gets to own all the grocery stores? The city. And if the city owns all the grocery stores, how's that going to work? You think the city will then keep on making you pay 30% less? They can't, because everybody's going to leave the city. Because you shut down their grocery store, or you overtaxed their building, or you froze the rent, or you overtaxed, you know, mom's home that she bought 30 years ago. People will all leave the city. Then what? We got to raise taxes even more to pay for all the programs that you're putting in place for the few people that voted you in. You see how this works? And eventually, guess what you have? Venezuela. North Korea. Cuba. Fill in the blank. That's what you got. You've got a communist country. Socialism is just knocking on the door of communism. That's the ultimate goal. Don't believe me. Either Lenin or Stalin said that. Might have been Marx. I think it was Lenin. Either way, that's what the goal is. For him to control your food, your work, your money, your transportation, where you live, everything. As he lives high on the hog because he's rich, because mama's a movie producer. None of these people are middle class. None of these people have a callus on their hands. None of these people understand what a day of work is. Yeah, sounds good. 30% off, you're freezing my rent. I love this guy. Until you realize you're the one funding and financing it, and you're giving him all the power. 833-JOE-PAGS. 833-563-7247. JoePags.com. Scroll down. Click on contact. Let Kay Hill at the bottom of the hour to talk about this. Let me tell you in the meantime about Lean from Brickhouse. Lean is a great supplement that you add to your healthy lifestyle. It took a long time to gain the weight. I get it. Took a long time to get yourself into an unhealthy place. Why not start today to get yourself back onto good health? Start working out, even if it's just walking, you know, a little bit every day. You don't have to run. You don't have to go lift a bunch of weights. You can go do something to be active. And then you monitor what your intake is, and you add something like Lean, which the doctors and researchers that devise this plan say gives you a lot of the same same reaction as you would get from a GLP-1. Without the shot, without the prescription, without the doctor's visit, without going to the pharmacy. In fact, they say it's shown to lower your blood sugar, which is very helpful in losing weight. It also helps you to burn fat by converting it into energy, and you curb your appetite and cravings so you're not as hungry all the time. 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
1: Hi, great to have you. Thanks. I appreciate you stopping by. Kay Hill at the bottom of the hour. Kay is going to break down the DSA, what they stand for, why this is happening now. She actually said something I didn't know, that it actually started like in the 1980s. I didn't realize that. Going to get into that more at the bottom of the hour, so in about 6-7 minutes from now. Do not miss a second of that. And in hour number three, it's going to be Daniel Turner from Power of the Future. And great information on what the president announced last week when it comes to nuclear energy and why we should be jumping into that, especially right now. Eduardo, Tampa, what's going on?
25: Yeah, good evening, Joe. Thank you for taking my call.
1: You bet.
25: You know, I'm from Chicago, and we were talking about over the weekend, Save-A-Lot, seven stores over there, similar to what you're talking about.
1: Okay.
25: They're Ohio Yellow Banana closing due to financial distress, so they can't keep these Save-A-Lot stores open. This is ridiculous. President Trump should arrest these idiots. Karen Bass, Brandon Johnson, and Madami, they all should be arrested. It's ridiculous.
1: Well, Eduardo, let me ask you something. Are the Save-A-Lots the government-run stores, or are you saying Save-A-Lot is the business that can't stay open because of these other stores?
25: Right. The latter, yeah.
1: So what I said is true. I mean, private industry can't compete with the government controlling the prices.
25: Yeah. Yeah, this is ridiculous. I mean, we better get a hand on this and educate the young people, because they're going to think socialism is pretty cool to vote for in the midterm, which is ridiculous.
1: My man, Eduardo, we appreciate calling you from Tampa as often as you do. Thank you. He's right. I mean, he's just reiterating what I said earlier, which is really important. If you push private industry out of business, government takes over everything. And the last thing you need is more government control and regulation. The better, look, a free America is one, or a free American is a person who doesn't need anything from the government, or the minimal from the government. I don't want to turn to the government for my food, my energy, my internet, for my vehicle, for my job, for my income. None of that. The less control, the better off we are, the freer we are. And believe me when I say, a guy like this in New York and others that are trying to get jobs around the country, they want to control everything. Keep it here for Cahill.
15: Don't be an A-job.
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23: Fox News, I'm Tom Graham. The Pentagon continues its pause in strikes against Iran. Fox's Steve Harrigan is in the region.
24: After some heavy fighting now for the past 2 weeks, it has been largely quiet for the past 3 days. No signs of U.S. attacks going into Iran. No Iran strikes against U.S. positions. This after 13 straight days of U.S. attacks against Iranian positions.
23: President Trump says Iranian leadership is ready to talk because of the relentless U.S. strikes. Singer David will stand trial for the murder of a teenage girl in Los Angeles.
26: A judge finding prosecutors laid out enough evidence for David Anthony Burke to go to trial for the sexual abuse and murder of Celeste Rivas Hernandez and the dismemberment of her body. Burke, who also faces special circumstance allegations, is pleaded not guilty.
23: Fox's Kristen Goodwin. Historic wildfires raging in France and Spain. Hundreds of thousands forced to flee their homes. 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

0: DSA, the Democrat Socialists of America. There's really no such thing as, they actually call themselves Democratic Socialists of America. There's no real such thing. I mean, the DSA is just the Communist Party. In other words, the DSA, and here's Kay Hill, by the way. Hi, Kay.
1: Hi.
0: The DSA is basically like the Nazis had the Democrat Socialist Party in the Second World War. Now we've got the Democratic Socialists of America, which is just an open door to full-on communism. And we're seeing it unfold in real life from these loons, like in New York, like in Colorado, somebody just won. The DSA co-chair or something was on Fox recently. Kay, fill me in. Historically speaking, this is a problem. I mean, we're watching it unfold in front of our eyes.
1: Yeah, it's definitely a problem. But yeah, the Democrats, Socialists, like the party as they exist right now, they go all the way back to the 80s. And it was like two different groups that merged and became one, and no one cared. For the longest time, Joe, no one cared. And then 2016 happened, and weirdly, nothing to do with Trump, but Bernie Sanders, the sort of standout candidate for the Democrats, is one of the archetype Democrat Socialists of America. And so right after 2016, that's when you see this rapid growth in, I was going through the numbers for the DSA,
0: right,
1: Joe, like the their funding numbers, and it is so funky. So when I say the DSA has had this, you know, huge growth spurt in terms of its you know, candidates, in terms of its power really over Congress, and not even just at that level, even on like state and local levels,
0: right,
1: a lot of the candidates that they put up get their money directly from donors. The DSA in and of itself doesn't seem to make a whole lot of money, but their candidates sure do. So yeah, kind of the antithesis of what I think a lot of people would think the Democrat Socialists of America are. But it's a wild world. Like, I didn't realize how many twists and turns that that party and that organization and, like, just that ideology would have when I was doing the research today. Some pretty wild stuff, Joe.
0: Well, I want to break down their policies, because I don't think people watching and listening understand how nuts they are. It's Kay Hill, by the way. Go to kaysmythhill.com. Follow her everywhere. Check her out on Newsmax. So when it comes to the 1980s, I don't know if you heard this. I was around back then. I had never heard about anybody even remotely like Bernie Sanders. I know that he was already in the fray, but who the hell's paying attention to Vermont? You know what I mean? Nobody, basically. So the guy's been out there for a long time, and we would look at each other in my friend group, and I did have a friend in high school, not many, but in my friend group, I would say, look at these nut jobs. Look how crazy these people are. And then we blew them off. Was that to our own detriment? I mean, should we have been paying attention in the 80s and 90s? Or, as you say, did it really just hit critical mass in 2016? And here we are. Boom. Here's the DSA.
1: So, short answer, no. You guys were not missing anything. Up until 2016, the DSA was, you know, such a fringe group. And you got to remember, up until 2016, the Democrat Party in general was very centrist, almost right wing by today's standards. You know, when it comes to issues like immigration, they really were the working class party in America. Like, they had that blue collar appeal for such a long time. And then things really start to fracture, as you know, like things I think shifted really under Bill Clinton's administration. And then by 2016, that's when you see all these little factions kind of splintering off, trying to gain control of the party and reimagine what Democrats are in America. And so I think that shift, I don't know if it's strictly financial, but the kind of sociological makeup of that shift I thought was super interesting, because when you look at today's politics, in 2026, the Democrat Socialists for America, their entire party platform, which we can break down in a second here, they claim to be for working class Americans.
0: Right.
1: And that's just fundamentally not true. When you look at sort of what, you know, one would call working class America, actual blue collar men and women who go out and physically work, they overwhelmingly go Republican. They always do. Democrat Socialists for America, it's sort of this weird split of very wealthy, mostly college educated, sort of racially very diverse But a lot of city-dwelling, college-educated kids, and then actual wealthy people. So it's kind of a mess right now, the way that I look at the kind of breakdown of the Democrat Socialists of America. But right. Back in the 80s, back up basically until 2016, they weren't doing anything. They weren't being particularly interesting. All of the sort of voter groups, all the different caucuses across America had representation in both the GOP and the old school Democrats. And then as that kind of faded away and faltered, and, you know, we went through the Clinton administration, the Obama administration, you know, I don't want to even talk about Bush because that's a whole other kettle of fish.
0: It is, yeah.
1: But as we saw that disenfranchisement grow, it was really 2016 where I think the DSA sat down and said, well, if Trump can win over these voters, and Bernie Sanders got so much attention, and
0: you
1: can go into the crossover on those policies if you want, but it's kind of crazy how similar they were.
0: Let me stop you for a second. It's Cahill. So when we talk about the DSA and them saying they're for the working class, you make a great point. Moron Zamdani, what is his name? Oh, Zoran Mamdani. I keep saying moron by accident. He's a rich kid. He's a rich kid, yeah, that grew up in Manhattan. He's a rich kid. His mama is involved in Bollywood and a movie producer. I have no problem with her being that. But they're worth millions of dollars. So he's not anybody who's ever worked a blue-collar job. Neither has Bernie Sanders. Bernie Sanders never worked a blue-collar job. He's got three houses now and millions of dollars. Ilhan Omar is somebody who's worth $30 million. Now she's revised it to she's worth $15,000 or something. But she's a very rich person who never had to work a blue-collar job. The same thing with Kamala Harris. Although she doesn't claim to be DSA, she's more DSA than not. She grew up, mm-hmm, in a middle-class neighborhood, an upper-middle-class neighborhood in Canada, just like Jasmine Crockett. Grew up in a paid-for private school in St. Louis. Now she's pretending that she's somebody from the streets and is blue-collar. These people, in my opinion, and correct me if I'm wrong, are cosplaying blue-collar. I can show you the calluses on my hand where I used to work construction. I used to drive a truck. I used to make pizzas. You know, you worked your way up and then you got yourself somewhere that you wanted to be. These people just show up on the scene. Obama's a prime example. Grew up rich with his white grandparents in Hawaii, pretends he's from the north side of Chicago. He's not. He's not a guy that understands the ghetto or understands working hard and working blue collar. So is that the game, Kay? They're finding good looking and good sounding people, putting them in the fore and pretending that they're just like me and you?
1: So they are, but it doesn't work. So the three policy platforms that the DSA stand on right now, their domestic policy, outside of their overall political strategy, is basically just giving people things for free. So it's like free college education. They want, you know, single payer Medicare for all. They want, you know, all the illegal immigration. They want all of the stuff that would sort of be classified under communist, woke, that kind of bubble, right? Which is basically just handouts. And then they really seem to want to completely destroy any kind of individualism and private business in the United States. Like, I'm talking like literally down to groceries, Joe. Like, they literally want to make sure that everyone has every single thing that they need. You'll have, like, you'll own nothing and be happy. That's their whole sort of domestic vibe. That is not the working class, blue collar, hardworking American.
0: Right.
1: That's that demographic, the one that you just described, you know, like we're here out at the farm, like,
0: yes,
1: we work every day. I literally still have calluses.
0: Yes.
1: Not as much, many as I used to excite a baby. But you know, real Americans don't want handouts. We
0: right.
1: want the freedom to be able to work for the things that we want. And we don't want the regulation to get in our way. And we can get into that, you know, they push all the climate stuff. They push all the transgender stuff. They push all the crazy stuff that ultimately, when you go long term following these policies, you see what we're seeing across blue cities. So, you know, the homeless crisis, drug epidemic, crime epidemic,
0: right.
1: you know, they literally want to empty all the prisons, things like that. So not only do you get this sort of massive amount of social decline, but the more you hand out stuff to people, the less people you have wanting to do things to contribute to society. So I don't know where they're going to pull all of this free stuff from long term, but it honestly, if Joe, if every single one of the DSA's policies were allowed to come to fruition, the country would be starving and we would lose millions of people within a generation. Like, it is that stupid. And literally, if they just step back and said, you know what, we want working Americans to be able to work and have the freedom to do the work that they love. And right. we need to cut a lot of these regulations. We need to like stop big government coming in thinking it can control everything. They'd win by a landslide. They'd win by an absolute landslide. But their policies sound really good on paper. That's why a lot of stupid people vote for them. And most of those people, unfortunately, are college educated liberals in cities.
0: Who are indoctrinated in those colleges? It's Cahill. So let's break down some of what it is that they want to do. First of all, we know that Zoran Mamdani already froze the rent, which hurts the superintendents, which hurts the landlords, which means that he's trying to squeeze the landlords out so that the government can take over the buildings. We're not stupid. That's what he's doing. Now he's going to open 5 government-run or government-owned grocery stores where you're going to pay 30% less for groceries. Well, what does that do? The taxpayers are going to be forced to pay down the price of groceries by 30%, whether they want to or not, and it's going to push other retailers, other privately owned, other mom and pop grocery stores out of business. Guess who's going to control the food now? The government will control the food now. This is their plan, obviously. This is not about socialism. This is about communism. This is the exact playbook that Chavez and Maduro did in Venezuela, and it failed miserably. People were eating their pets, literally eating their dogs, and they're being shot in the street while they're waiting in a food line. So all that said, we're not educating people, the stupid people that you say that voted for Mamdani and others. We're not educating as to how bad this is going to become if you don't get wise. What's the chink in the armor that they say they want no Senate? They want to get rid of the presidency. They would like to get rid of the Department of Defense or war. They want to get rid of prisons. I mean, what is it that's going to wake people up, do you think?
1: Honestly, I think it's going to be time. I pray that this is a movement that is going to have a little bit of fun, a little bit of traction right now. And then in 10 years time, all the idiots that voted for this kind of stuff are going to wake up and go, oh goodness, that was a stupid idea. Look at what we did to our cities. Oh, look, all of these like free grocery stores that Mamdani built, they're all, you know, an absolute nightmare if they're even still running at all. Right. So I think we can give them a short amount of time to let their ideas fail. And then hopefully we can just move on from all of it. But truly, we need a party or a leader that speaks to the sort of city-dwelling youth and speaks to city-dwelling liberals who maybe can articulate the fact that, you know, socialism is communism, but do it in such a way where, you know, when we look at what happened in New York with Mamdani winning, he didn't really have anyone to fight, unfortunately. Right. So I think what we need is the sort of counterbalance to that that can win that demographic and just kind of wipe them out altogether. Because, yeah, if the socialism is allowed to go longer than, like I said, maybe 5 to 7 years, and certainly like can't get to the level of the presidency, then we might be able to move on from it and just be like, oh God, that was an embarrassing chapter right there. Remember when we almost became commies?
0: We dodged a bullet there. No, I'm with you wholeheartedly. The problem is they've got a massive network of resources where immediately when Mamdani did this whole free grocery store crap today or 30% off stuff, immediately large accounts, really big accounts on the left, verified, you know, 500,000 people and plus accounts were saying how great it was. Promises made, promises kept, cheaper groceries. Who's against that? Freeze the rent. Who's against that? Okay, they're getting paid to do that, I believe. They don't really think that it's okay. Most of them don't live in New York and probably would never live in New York. What's it going to take to be able to rise above that? Because now you're going to have ABC News is going to say how great it is. Hey, 30% off your groceries. And somebody else is going to say how great it is. You froze the rent. There's a group of people that convened to say, we're going to support anything he does because I'm getting paid. And I don't really care if it works or doesn't work. It gets me more stuff that I can buy and a bigger house in the suburbs somewhere. How do we get through that? How do we beat that? How do we beat Hollywood and big music and big tech and big academia? How do we do that?
1: Big academia, I have no idea. Hollywood is crippling itself by just churning out crap content. No one's paying attention anymore, which is a good thing. I think legacy media, big media, same sort of vibe. Like, they do not have the viewership they used to have. And I'm a huge fan of the dead internet theory, that I wouldn't be surprised if so many of those accounts, like, even if they are verified, because you can just pay for verification and you don't really need to verify anything anymore on a lot of these accounts. I think it's going to be a lot of bot farms. That's what I see. Whenever I get like all of the sort of left-wing hate on my social media, as soon as I start actually digging through it, I'm like, oh, this is just bot farming. Like, this is not real content. And so hopefully, like you said, a lot of those, if there are any real people in there, not a lot of them live in places like, you know, they don't live in New York City. A lot of them don't live in Los Angeles. I think it's a lot of people in like peripheral cities where there's still, to a certain degree, an overwhelming majority of common sense people who aren't going to let the communists in because they see what's happened in San Francisco, New York, LA, etc. But I don't know

0: nuts and that love the Constitution and love America, we're not doing a good enough job to say, you know, they want to get rid of the Senate, right? You know, they want to get rid of the presidency, right? You know, they don't want a Department of Defense, right? You know, they want to open the prisons and close prisons down, right? You know, that they want to control the buildings and the businesses and the food, right? I don't think that we're doing well enough to highlight. Look, Mamdani has a nice smile and he says the word affordability a million times and they vote for this idiot. I mean, we are not doing a good enough job and we're going to have to pick it up next time. It's Kay Hill. Go to KaySmytheHill.com. See her on Newsmax. Go follow her everywhere. She's amazing. Kay, thank you.
1: Thank you, Joe.
0: That's going to do it for this one. I wish we had more time. We're back after this in the Joe Pag Show. Stay here.
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11: In the history of cinema, few films have been as successful as The Godfather. Francis Ford Coppola's gangster epic set a new standard not just for movies about the mafia, but for movies in general. Although, if you talk to the people who made it, The Godfather's prospects for success were far from assured. In fact, before its release, they were pretty bleak.
12: And they said, we're finished, this is over. It really is not going to work. You gotta get rid of those guys, it's a disaster.
11: Then Leave the Gun, Take the Cannoli my co-host Mark Seal and I strip back the varnish of movie history and talk to never-before-heard-from sources to get at what really made

0: process so arduous. Leave the Gun, Take the Cannoli is based on my co-host Mark's best-selling book of the same title. And on this show, we call upon his years of research to help unpack the story behind the Godfather's birth from start to finish. We sift through innumerable accounts, many of them conflicting, and try to get to the truth of what really happened. Leave the Gun, Take the Cannoli features new and archival interviews with Francis Ford Coppola.
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3: 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You got a Porsche you want me to drive around the block?
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8: Is the guy, he's the boss over at Power of the Future, talks about nuclear, why it's necessary, why it's the best form of energy, and why we aren't doing it right now like all these other countries are. 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
19: More suspects than they thought. I'm Lisa Lucera, Fox News. New information on a deadly weekend shooting near Seattle's Space Needle.
20: Seattle police now say they believe there were at least three people who exchanged in gunfire outside the Seattle Center Armory Sunday. A 15-year-old who was in custody, an acquaintance who died at the scene, and at least one other unknown suspect.
21: We will leave no stone unturned to bring all of those who may be involved to justice.
20: Police Chief Sean Barnes. The details revealed in a document filed in juvenile court where the 15-year-old arrested was making an initial appearance for alleged firearm violations and first-degree assault. Officials say three people were killed and at least four others were injured, including a 2-year-old boy who is still in the hospital.
19: Fox's Christian Goodwin. A judge has ruled there's enough evidence to bring singer David to trial in the killing of a 14-year-old girl. L.A. County D.A. Nathan Hochman says David, real name David Burke, killed and dismembered Celeste Rivas Hernandez when she threatened to expose their relationship.
22: We believe that the evidence at trial will be overwhelming to prove guilt beyond a reasonable doubt on the three charges.